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1: The Texas Panhandle, even the Sacramento Valley gets into the act as far as weather, fire weather is concerned. This is meteorologist Dr. Dave Iser with weather reports at 6 and 36 past every hour. Only right here on Sterling every damn Sunday night.

Sterling. Hey, it's Walter Sterling every damn Sunday night. Let me turn off my air filter, which I oddly need. Let me tell you about my weekend so far. Sometimes when I do this show, I try to come up with a big story or a big idea, and I'm always dragged back to the reality of my day-to-day existence. Let me introduce myself. You may be new to Sterling Every Damn Sunday. You may be new. First of all, I've been doing this for 11 years. Welcome. It's one of the few made-for-Sunday-night shows on the air right now. The rest of the shows were made for Thursday. They were pre-recorded. They were spliced together, and it's called a best-of. How the hell is something a best-of if it was baked 5 days ago? And or worse, the worst one, I know a radio station, what is it, KFGO. KFGO runs 60 Minutes, as do others. Well, 60 Minutes, they run the audio of 60 Minutes. Nice idea. That show is put together and recorded on Thursday, but it's put together weeks before. Oh, look at the melting stream. Look at the look at this kite. Can you believe this kite was made by an Australian who is so obsessed with kites? He built a house from kites. I'm Diane Sawyer. And look at this great Australian who built an entire city block of kites. What interesting colors. More on that as 60 Minutes continues. Oh, my God. What did I do? First, I had to pick up my car. Picking up my car is not a natural thing for me because I'm not a car guy. I don't understand cars. I don't have a car dynamic. I don't walk like a car guy. They walk different. I can't look at a model and say, oh, is that the Optima or the Sport? I don't know. I don't know the difference. I can't even guess at a year of a car when I see it unless it's really old or really new. All of the above. I'm not a car guy. And I have bad car karma. I'll be stuck in the middle of Interstate 80. On the side of the, you know, driving to the next exit. The next exit is 5 miles away, and I'll run out of gas. And my gas gauge will say, 25 more miles. But I've just run out of gas. 25 more miles. That's my karma. I have to wait for AAA 45 minutes. Lucky. Lucky when they show up in 45 minutes. That's a good time. That means there's no snow, no rain, and it's 9 o'clock at night, not 3 o'clock in the morning. Very different. That's my car karma. I've had cars towed, and I've had cars repoed. It's nothing I admit proudly, but I've had cars repoed because I'm not supposed to own a car. My favorite car is the R train, maybe the A train. Actually, the truth is the 4, 5, 6 trains. Those are my favorite. I love Amtrak. Everybody whines about it, and I suppose if I took it every day, I'd whine about it. But I have a wonderful time when I get on the Amtrak to go from New York to Washington, or New York to Philadelphia. It's much better than a car. And then there's the guy, and I talk to the guy, and then I get up, and I go get a coffee, which is always terrible. But the snacks aren't bad, and the seating is great, and, oh, no TSA, no security checks, no luggage requirement. Oh, my gosh, this is great. Now, it costs more than a plane now, but it's still worth more than a plane. It really is. And they tend to leave on time. Trains tend to be rigorous about time, more so than, well, certainly than a car. I'm going to be late with a car. And one of the challenges with a car is what? The GPS. If a city has a brand new highway or a brand new exit, that GPS doesn't know it. It's going to send you to the ocean. There's a famous cartoon of a guy who, no, it wasn't a cartoon, a piece of video, a guy who drove his car into the ocean because that's what the GPS said to do. He was that bright. Maybe you know him. Maybe he's a relative of yours. I'm going to sip this coffee now. If you're in the cab of an 18-wheeler, I see these.

0: videos on TikTok of 18-wheelers that are, whoa, what's that? It looks like a very desirable lounge, beautiful lounge with a bed, one of those, brand new bed, stunning chair, great controls, very jealous, really cool. Love looking at the inside of trucks, 18-wheelers. Welcome. Now, I was telling you about my day. The first thing I did today was pick up my car from getting serviced. My daughter's car started shaking. She overreacts. 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It was shaking too much. It drives, but it's shaking too much. And what I didn't do is get in it and drive it myself to see how bad the shaking was and whether or not I could get in the car and drive to AutoZone and have them deal with it. 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I argued with them, but you know, I didn't threaten or get loud or anything terrible. I'm like, this is fraud. I know what it would cost me at AutoZone. It cost me $160 for the parts. For $10, the guy had put them in. And if my daughter took it, it'd be free. So it was $1,000 for spark plugs and an oil gasket. That's how I started my day. Made me very sad in many ways. And I looked at the guy and I said calmly, I said, this is fraud. This is not what this should cost. And what really got me going was that every single person in the dealership gave me a different price. And then one of these idiots said, yeah, it went lower. I said, no, it didn't go lower. Yeah, we discounted it. I said, no, you didn't. You made up the first price, and then you made up how much to lower it each time. It isn't as though you had an absolute cost or an absolute price. You made something up, and then you kept lowering it by making up other amounts. Go to Old Charlie. You know an Old Charlie near you, a guy who used to work at a shop. He used to work at a repair, and he knows how to fix your car, and he'll charge you $100 and a steak dinner. That's the guy. And I know those guys, and for some reason this time I didn't do it. It's impossible for me to explain. Coming up, we have strippers on the loose, lesbians in space, the sort of stories and information you will not get on any other radio show. We're on KMOX. WPHT in Philadelphia, KDKA in Pittsburgh, KFBK in Sacramento, WGAN in Albany, and I thank you all. And Paul Vandenberg's radio station in Albany, the great morning man of Albany, Paul Vandenberg. Paul Vandenberg, what a great guy he is. He's a really good guy. All right, now wait. Then what I did to feel better is I went to a diner. And I got a cheeseburger and a coffee shake. And both were perfect. And the best onion rings I have ever had in my life. I was like, whoa. It was therapy food. Because after dealing with the car dealer, I needed to sit and meditate on junk food. But it wasn't junk food. It was a great cheeseburger. It was a city diner. It was the city diner in, I was visiting the in-laws in Old Brooklyn, Ohio. City Diner, Old Brooklyn, Ohio. It's amazing. Never had such good diner food. Thank you, City Diner in Old Brooklyn, Ohio. Coming up, we're going to talk about my trip to Save-A-Lot. I realize this is compelling broadcasting, amazing broadcasting, and I thank you for sharing this. Plus, Ross Coldheart from News Nation has an update on all things UFO. Sterling every damn Sunday with Walter Sterling.
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0: Sterling, every damn Sunday, Walter Sterling. I was sharing with you about my profound weekend. Maybe you went fishing, golfing. Did you go golfing? Do you golf? Were you stunned the very first time you went golfing as a teenager and there was the seventh hole refreshment? Was it? Is it 18 or the ninth hole? I don't know. Shame on me. Shame on me. There's a beautiful girl standing in front of alcohol in the middle of a golf course. This is the ultimate male fantasy. Just to say hello. Because that's all you're going to do if you don't want to be thrown out of the club and life and wife. But you say hello, and it's like, what a wonderful thing. I was in Bermuda years ago when I had money, and I was with Kurt Johnson. the head of programming for Town Square, who's been very good to me over the years. Hey, listen, you program a Town Square station, you better put my show on because Kurt will expect it. Do you understand that? He expects it. None of your nonsense. And his great wife, Terry, he's a great man. He gave me terrific advice as to what to do when your kids leave the house, when they're finally done and you have the house to yourself. People get depressed, they're sad, they walk around, they stare at their kids' room. Kurt had a great idea. Kurt Johnson, Town Square. Great job. Here's his idea. He said what he and Terry did is the day those two girls, his daughters, were going to leave the house for good, they planned a vacation. They planned to get out of the house and go someplace they hadn't been before. Their brain changes. Your brain changes when you go someplace you haven't been before. Change your brain, clear your mind, get excited about things, not in your house, not about your kids. Great idea. Schedule a vacation for the day they're gone. Then you have something to look forward to that's positive and different. And even if it turns out it'd be a crappy trip, it's still, oh, now we talk about the crappy trip rather than about the kids not being in the house. Very smart idea, Kurt Johnson. Kurt also taught me something important about golf. They were really good to go on vacation with. I have no idea if I was any good to go on vacation with, but they were good. They never wanted to go on vacation with me again. Let me just think about that. What does that mean? Does that mean I was a bad vacationer? What does that mean? He taught me something about golf. You see, after like the 10th hole, 12th hole, I was exhausted. I had never played 18 holes of golf before. It was on a magnificent course in Bermuda, nonstop views of the ocean and the pink sand beaches and Bermuda golf courses. It's 68 degrees all year in Bermuda. There's enough rain. It's great. It's absolutely great. And it was beautiful. And then by the 12th hole, I was done. Well, Kurt sort of explained that you can't quit. Once you start 18 holes of golf, you have to play 18 holes of golf. That was the sort of revelation that Walter Sterling doesn't need or want. But he was right, of course. My dad was a real golfer. He played all the time. He loved playing golf. He got into a good golf club where he lived. He got into one of those golf clubs that nobody gets into. And I said to him once, I said, do other golfers think you're a golfer? And he never really answered that. But they had a rule with him, which was that he could not talk about his children. My dad had the annoying, charming hobby of always bragging about his children. He'd kind of skip over me, and then he'd get to my sister, who's a lawyer, and my brother, who's crazy rich in the stock market and is a venture capitalist. You know, he's one of those guys. Best thing about my brother as a venture capitalist is he doesn't have an MBA. In fact, until a few years ago, he didn't have a BA. He didn't get his college degree. He was 6 credits short. He didn't get his college degree until his oldest son said to him, hey, Dad, you know what? I'm going to get my degree before you do. Well, that got my brother onto the computer, taking courses at night. That was not going to happen. And he got his degree, but he had to be shamed into it. And he did something smart. We'll talk about what I did in the rest of my day in a second. But he did something smart. I passed this along. I made friends with one of those executive search companies, Spencer Stewart. And one of their media placement executives was retiring. And I asked him for advice. I said, what is the biggest mistake people make when they're applying for a job? What is the biggest mistake they make? And he didn't take 2 seconds. He snap answered it. He said, they lie about their education. I said, what? Yeah, they lie about their education. You're kidding. Well, I'm like, that is the dumbest thing to lie about because it's the easiest thing to check. Universities, colleges have buildings dedicated to telling you whether or not somebody went there. The registrar's office. Their job is to keep track of who graduated and to freely give out that information or else their degree is worthless. No problem finding out if somebody graduated. Nobody can check how much money you make. Did you know that? There's no central place, no credit bureau, no place that an employer can look and look up your salary because your salary is, in fact, a trade secret. And in some states, it is illegal for a potential employer to ask you, well, how much were you making? They can't ask that, and they shouldn't. It wipes away any possibility of you negotiating. I know some creepo employers who say, well, let me have last year's tax return. No, I'm not going to give you last year's tax return. That is a creepy, crappy thing to ask a potential employer. Do your job. In every industry, there are national local salary surveys, where there are corporations that gather up as best they can what people in a given job in a given industry get paid. But it's not specific. That's about as far as it can and should go. My brother never lied about the fact that he didn't have a BA. That was the smartest thing he did. He said, no, I'm a few points, you know, I attended Syracuse University. I did not graduate. Well, finally, he took care of that. Wise move, sir. But isn't that amazing that that is the number one mistake people make when they're applying for a job? They lie about their education. If I graduated from anything, if I achieved anything in school, that's a miracle. Doesn't matter what the degree is. And don't do stupid things like your grade point average, because each college is different. Nobody, just don't. Just, you graduated, that's all they need to know. Walter Sterling, every damn Sunday night, I'm here from this time, and you and I get to talk. You and I have the great opportunity to share the great shift. This is the best time of day to work. It's by far the best time of day to drive, unless you're on I-90, the ghost highway. That stretch in upstate New York with a ghost walk, where you can see the vampires walking on the side of the road, and the dystopian rest stops, abandoned rest stops, abandoned, rather than take away the toll booths, as they do every place else, they just leave them on the side of the road. Remember, these could come back at any time. They could come back. I went to Save-A-Lot. 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And today, yeah, and usually they're terrible, but today I had a new Hostess cupcake that I wish I hadn't found. It is peanut butter and chocolate, and inside it's peanut butter flavor. On the top, it's an icing that's a combination of peanut butter and chocolate, and it looks really cool. And the ones I got were smacking fresh. This is my new secret pleasure, right up there with orange Hostess cupcakes. All of my crimes appear to have the name Hostess involved with them. I'm Walter Sterling, and coming up, we'll hear from Ross Coulthart from News Nation, talking about all the UFO disclosures and the joy of being with you.
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22: If you're someone who isn't super active, just thinking about the amount of exercise you're supposed to get every week can feel daunting. 75 minutes of vigorous exercise, 150 minutes of moderate intensity exercise. It's a lot. But I have some good news for you in the form of a recent study out of Norway. Researchers found that for most sedentary people, getting just 5 more minutes of meaningful movement a day had a statistically significant impact on their expected lifespan. So did reducing the amount of time they sat every day by just 30 minutes. That's not to say that this bare minimum is what you should aspire to, but I think it's a good reminder that doing something is always better than doing nothing. The point is, just get started. Work just a little bit more movement into your daily routine, and don't even think of it as exercise. I'm Dr. Sanjay Gupta, helping you live a better life.
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0: From Maine to Sacramento, this is weather for Sterling every damn Sunday night. I am meteorologist Dr. Dave Iser. In the west, an upper air low pressure system is exiting Northern California, moving east into the Great Basin, leaving behind higher pressure and a very dry air mass. And with higher winds and low relative humidity, we've got a red flag warning in effect through tomorrow night at 8 o'clock. That is for the areas in and around the Sacramento Valley and in other places as well till 8 o'clock tomorrow night. Meanwhile, so tomorrow's weather for Sacramento, mostly sunny, a high around 88 degrees tomorrow. Northwest winds, though, gusting to 40 miles per hour. Tuesday, we'll see more sun and more degrees on the thermometer, looking for a high of near 93 degrees, probably 95 by Wednesday. I've got 90s all the way into Friday and Saturday in the Sacramento Basin. This is meteorologist Dr. Dave Iser with weather reports at 6 and 36 past every hour. Only right here on Sterling every damn Sunday night.
1: Boom, boom, Hollywood. 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
2: About 35 past the hour, 35 past the hour. My God, is he here? Oh, good. Here's our buddy from Hollywood, Matias Bombal.
3: Thanks very much, Walter. Your pal Matias Bombal, as Walter has indicated, with you. With a look at the new movies in theaters this week, we have two of them, Is God Is, and the other is The Wizard of the Kremlin. And I'll get into it in just a moment. But first, every now and then there's a publicity stunt that's connected to a forthcoming movie. Usually they're very cheesy or exploitive. But there's one that's coming up that I think is most interesting. The movie is called Pressure. It comes out on the 29th of this month. And it stars Andrew Scott and Brendan Fraser. It is the story of the landing at D-Day and the decision-making up to the point of sending the troops in by Dwight Eisenhower, one man, in the case of the movie, played by Andrew Scott, who is a weather specialist, who is the one who advises which day will be the right day to launch the offensive. It's a fascinating, wonderful picture. I'll talk about it in detail as we get closer to the release date. But here's a neat tie-in that I think is worth mentioning. The USO is unveiling a digitized, curated collection of World War II letters written by soldiers between 1942 and 1945. These are intimate, unfiltered images and messages from the front lines to the women waiting for them at home. The archive offers a real-world window into the experiences that will be reflected on the screen in the movie. The movie explores the critical days and decisions leading up to D-Day, bringing a cinematic lens, if you will, to the same themes of uncertainty, leadership, and responsibility that you find echoed throughout these letters. Since 1941, the USO has stood alongside those who serve, not only in moments in history, but in everyday realities behind them. Across generations, the service members and their families have entrusted the pieces of their lives, including letters, photographs, and personal mementos that capture what it means to serve far from home. This will be available, Letters from Home Archive, at uso.org/lettersfromhome. That's uso.org, Letters from Home. It's available now, and it coincides with Military Appreciation Month, and of course, leading up to the anniversary of D-Day and the release of the film on the 29th of this month. Pressure, starring Andrew Scott and Brendan Fraser. Turning to what's in theaters this week, from Amazon MGM Studios, Is God is a roller coaster ride of revenge written by first-time director Alicia Harris, based on her own play about two sisters who, with their mother, suffer a trauma following a vicious attack from their father, resulting with severe full-body burns for the mother, played by Vivica A. Fox, and the quiet one of the two, Anaya, played by Maloria Johnson. Racine, the rough one, is played by Kara Young. The two have grown up together since the incident away from their mother and have a tight bond that allows them to know what each other is thinking, which is displayed as thought bubbles on the screen. The two are summoned after many years by their bedridden mother to seek revenge for what the man, played by Sterling K. Brown, did. The two embark on an orgy of violence and vengeance. This is a disturbing movie on many levels, yet engaging. You clearly want to stay out of the way of these two women, hell-bent to right the many wrongs that they have suffered. Along the way, there are moments bizarre that make this film hard to classify. Is God is too violent for me, but elevated by the remarkable performances of Kara Young and Maloria Johnson. Also opening this week, The Wizard of the Kremlin from Vertical Entertainment, based on a fictional novel by Giuliano D'Amploy. And the first title warns, while it's based on historical events, it remains a work of fiction with artistic intent. The characters, as well as their statements and opinions, are fictional. This makes sense to include, since the movie is about a young Russian play director and TV producer, Vadim Baranov, played by Paul Dano, who becomes an unlikely advisor to Vladimir Putin, who's played by Jude Law, as he rises to power in post-Soviet Russia. This cleverly made and engaging movie is directed by Olivier Assayas, with a mostly French production team. The story opens with a writer and scholar, Roland, played by Jeffrey Wright, who serves as a narrator to tell us about Baranov before the two meet, and then the story is relayed back in flashback. The excesses of post-Soviet Russia are displayed vividly, and Jude Law is convincing as Putin. Alicia Vikander adds feminine charm to the production. Filled with political intrigue blending with real-life events, The Wizard of the Kremlin is almost believable as fact. If you'd like to find out more about what I'm up to, special movie events, and more movie reviews, kindly follow me on Facebook at Matias Bombal's Hollywood. That's MATIASBOMBAL _S, Hollywood like the city, Matias Bombal's Hollywood on Facebook. I thank you, Walter, for having me on Sterling.
4: In fact, no Indian I know has ever had sex. How we became a billion people is a mystery even to us. Everywhere we go, we look at each other, we're like, do you know where you came from? I mean, look, I've done it in my life. I have three kids. So you do the math. I have done it. But now I'm 50, I'm over it. I mean, now I walk around with a police tape around my body. Like, police line, do not cross. Do not hug me, do not touch me. You want to show me affection, Venmo me. People, they like to get all up in your business. So she asked me, she's like, are you gay? Are you straight? Are you bi? I said, I am done.
5: I learned that racism is passed down generationally, so it's internalized, which makes sense. I was walking home, it was late at night, and this black guy walks towards me, and instinctively, I grab my purse, even though logically, I know he's not for sale. He did steal my wallet, though.
2: Walter Sterling, every damn Sunday night. Christina Mariani. I have called your agents. I've called your managers. I would love you to be a guest on this show. Promote where you're going to appear. Talk about your life and your day. It would be great. Christina Mariani appears to be doing a lot of work like in Virginia or Texas, but she should be a national breakout star. And, you know, I'm Walter Sterling. I understand national breakout stars. You and I were talking about my very exciting time at Save-A-Lot. And I went to Save-A-Lot today. And the trick with Save-A-Lot is you go there for specific brands, and sometimes you'll find them, and sometimes you'll find a generic. And there are things that it doesn't matter. If it's canned corn, I could care less. But cereal and soda, that's the tricky thing. When you go to those discount supermarkets, that's the tricky, right? The cereal, if it comes in not the real box, the kids aren't going to like it. The soda's never right. The soda manufacturers have it down. They know how to make their sodas that no one can ever really copy it. Right? They can never really copy it. It's a specific challenge. I'm Walter Sterling. Welcome to my show. 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
13: It's the other side of midnight.
14: Confessions of a retired NYPD detective.
15: Sorry, Dick Ferrari.
14: On the other side of midnight.
16: Hey, Walter. On tonight's episode of Confessions of a Retired Detective, the mayor of a small Georgia town has axed its entire police department for upsetting his wife, who previously had been accused of creating a hostile work environment. Cohutta Mayor Ron Shinnick shut down the Coletta Police Department and fired all 10 of its employees earlier this week after officers allegedly made inappropriate comments about his spouse on Facebook. The police department has been dissolved and all personnel have been terminated, read a brutal sign on the department's door first thing Wednesday morning. Now, it wasn't immediately clear if cops were notified in advance or only found out they were fired when they showed up expecting to come to work. Well, they'll get a paycheck. We're not that way, and I appreciate their service. It's time for a change, Shinnick said bluntly when asked about the controversy. Now, the petty saga erupted late last month when several officers lodged formal complaints about the town's former clerk, Pam Shinnick, who was also the mayor's wife, continuing to work for the town despite having she's been fired. She was terminated last year for apparently creating a hostile work environment in a town of less than 1,000 people. But here's the kicker. She allegedly still had access to personal and classified information. In wake of the formal complaints, the mayor held a joint press conference with Police Chief Greg Fowler and town attorney Brian Rayburn to say they managed to resolve the dispute through open dialogue and good faith mediation. But roughly a week later, the cops were all fired anyway. This comes to a personal vendetta from the mayor, and I wholeheartedly believe that, said one of the axed officers. Now, Sergeant Jeremy May adding that they've been assured their jobs weren't in jeopardy for lodging the complaints against the mayor's wife. The mayor, for his part, blamed the conflict on inappropriate comments posted on Facebook by the officers. It wasn't immediately clear what comments he was referring to. For now, the fired officers have been ordered to return all department equipment. In the meantime, the Whitfield County Sheriff's Office is set to take over for the small town. To me, this sounds like an episode of the Dukes of Hazzard, and this mayor running this small town and his wife, he sounds like Boss Hogg. The thing is, his wife was fired, and the cops do have freedom of speech. They should know better than to write nasty things about the guy's wife, but you can't go off and fire an entire police department because you don't like what they're writing on Facebook. It sounds like a bunch of 14-year-old girls. One thing's for sure, where there's smoke, there's fire in this small Georgia town. For more behind-the-scenes NYPD stories, be sure to check out my new book, NYPD, Behind the Blue Wall of Silence, available on Amazon.
2: Well, you and I are escaping now. We're going to get to go to work. You know, we get to be in charge. The hardest thing about being a guy on the weekend, it's a really good reminder that you and I have absolutely no power at all. Women tell us where to sit. You realize that, right? No, you can't sit there. Don't sit in that chair. You'll mess it up. You always mess everything up when you sit there. I bought a chair just for you. Yeah, it's in the basement, but it's all yours. Dawn's going to give you a hard time about it. It's hard to be a guy, especially once she has persuaded you to move to the suburbs. No man has ever said, you know what? I've got to move to the suburbs. No man has ever said that. Did you? Did you say, let's leave our groovy downtown loft, honey, and move to Maple Shade? Maple Shade, it's so nice. I especially like it because they're parks, pocket parks for the kids. Let's do that. No man has ever said that. He's gone dragged. He's dragged there unwillingly, against his will. And then he had to learn new skills. I would have to learn new skills. I'd have to play tennis or pickleball with guys. I'd have to learn how to play golf with guys. Or what? I don't drink. I found golf, I know this is a terrible thing to say, but I found golf to be painfully boring. Do you play golf? Could you tell me how to make it more interesting? Oh, you all bet. That's the thing that they don't tell their wives. They don't tell others outside of their foursome that they bet. They all bet. But then I find out the betting's like $5, $20, lunch. I know. If I'm going to gamble, I want to start at $100. Oh, me, I'm a big roller. I love casinos because I don't get rid of my money fast enough at the gourmet supermarket. I can't get rid of it fast enough there. Therefore, I've got to go to a casino and deal with that. The worst casino experience I ever had was in Curacao. I lost all my money on every hand. I did not win one hand at blackjack or a cruise ship. If I go to a real casino in Vegas, I can do enough. But the purpose of the casino is for the casino to win. And therefore, at some point, you will lose. The longer you stay, you will lose. This is the lesson immediately forgotten. That's why the casinos are so exciting. That's why there's so much going on in the casinos, because you have to be distracted from the fact that you will lose all that money. It's all going to be gone, whatever you fantasized about. And then the trick of bringing you free drinks, again, that's so the casino can win. The drunker you are, the dumber your decisions are going to be. Absolutely. And they're crappy drinks. What the hell's that? There was a time, you know, when you went to Vegas, they gave you free food. If you were a little bit of a high roller, you could get a comped room for a night or two. It was a very different experience. Now it's one of the most expensive places you could possibly go. It's a horrible thing. What else do I want to tell you? We got a great report coming up from Ross Coldheart, who's in Sydney, Australia, where Elle Macpherson is a 6.5. It's insane what happens in Sydney, Australia. And Ross Coldheart from News Nation on the cable channel, great broadcaster. And you can see him on YouTube. And Ross Coldheart, but he has the ultimate information on conspiracy theories, the ultimate information on UFOs, everything that you're curious about. What I'm curious about is why the UFO release information by the U.S. government is not the lead in every single newscast, the top of every single homepage since it was released, because it changes the conversation. There was always speculation, does the U.S. government have UFO information? And then what is it? That was the speculation. Okay, half of that's gone. Yes, the United States government has UFO information. Wow. Oh, my gosh. And they've released it. You can say all you want about it. It isn't spectacular. I don't see Dr. Smith. I don't see Spock. I'm a little concerned about that. You can say that all you want. It misses the point. It buries the lead. The lead is they released information that indicates that they had the information. We worked for so long in the assumption that they were hiding stuff, but we didn't have any proof for that. They could have said, we don't have anything. The president issued an executive order, but we don't have anything. We are complying with the executive order. We don't have anything. They could have done that, but they didn't do that because they had stuff, and they're going to keep rolling it out, releasing more. I believe part of the delay was a lot of it is coming from other countries. They had to get permission from those other countries to release their information. But that's the lead. That's huge. It's true. They do have it. That starts a conversation for the first time in history. The United States government is participating in the conversation about whether or not there are UFOs. That's a big news. That's a big deal. You and I will get more information from Ross Coldheart. I'm Walter M. Sterling. I have an email, waltermsterling@gmail.com. I answer every email, unlike the others. Sterling every damn Sunday night.

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1: But we were a little different. And if we had the right parents, they didn't make us feel bad about that. What it does is it gives us freedom to think differently and to say things that are different. Robert Cloutworthy is the voice of ancient aliens on the History Channel. Ancient alien theorists say that guy, the narrator of ancient aliens on the History Channel. Has there been a busier week in your experience with ancient alien theorists?
2: It has been really exciting, Walter. I got to say, what an amazing week.
1: Were there a lot of meetings, a lot of Zoom calls? Was there a lot of gossip? Were they fighting over who gets to go first? Was there jockeying for position among the theorists?
2: Yeah, it was kind of a scrum, like a rugby scrum, where they all got together and, last man standing, everybody got into the octagon and fought it out. Now, it was obviously there's tons of stuff that was released this week, and I think everybody's really trying to digest it, dig deep into it, try to find the nuggets that are in there that really intrigue them. And it's a good time to be a part of the show, and certainly a good time for all the theorists that are investigating what's happening out there.
1: I know you were particularly intrigued before the release with the Apollo missions to the moon. I know that's your hobby, yeah. Is the moon. And the more I study about the moon, boy, are you right. I don't believe it's a natural anything. And what did you learn from the releases? Was there anything about the moon, the Apollo missions, that particularly intrigued you?
2: One of the things was that it kind of validates a lot of the information that the people that I've been speaking to that worked at NASA, one person in particular, it just reinforced and was additional evidence of what she was telling me to be true, that the astronauts on the moon did see things, did feel that they were being watched and observed while they were on the moon, and saw things, saw either creatures moving off in the distance in between objects that were out there, and that they felt they were surrounded. So, yeah, it's just confirmation.
1: Was there anything that scared you? Did you see any imagery, any craft, any movement that you went, whoa, that's
2: well,
1: not good?
2: I think everybody thinks the weirdest one was that eight-pointed thing that was there with the contrails behind it. That's really strange. What I'm waiting for is the 4K high-def imagery. Seems everything is out of focus, blurry, and with the military technology that's out there, there's got to be stuff that is just crystal clear. So that's the stuff that I'm really waiting for.
1: It is pretty interesting that any time you and I get to see official government video, it looks like bad police surveillance of a interrogation room from 1951.
2: Yeah, and that doesn't make a lot of sense. I mean, come on. They're either intentionally blurring it out, or they're just, like
1: we
2: Ross
1: should
2: said last week, these are the crumbs on the outside of the plate that we're just getting a peek at right now.
1: We should be able to expect video that's as at least as good as our iPhones.
2: It should be, you'd think.
1: Yeah, I'd like to stand to me about that pointed star, which is beautiful, but it's also, I'm told, the same as the sight of a jet pilot gun sight, that it's the same markings that they see in a gun sight. But then at the same time, I saw one of those, and I think it was your show, that showed that image on Sumerian bas-reliefs, that image was in many Sumerian bas-reliefs. It was also, just to take it up a notch, on the painting of the Last Supper. There were about four images of that star on the painting of the Last Supper, and every time we study the painting of the Last Supper, it reveals more things that who knew was there.
2: Yeah. Is it possible?
1: Is it possible? But I think what the result of this is going to be, and I'd like to know how you feel, is all of these people who had to sign NDAs to see the blurry videos over the years, they're going to go, well, okay, you've released it. This melts my NDA. I'm just going to tell what I saw.
2: Oh, yeah. The information is going to come out. I had a very interesting meeting with a fellow over the weekend who has been in the government service for 50-plus years, worked with

0: NASA was good friends with Edward Teller, if you can believe that. Edward Teller is convinced that not only are there aliens, but that, if you can believe this, Hungarian people are somehow physically related to them. And when Hungarians, apparently the Hungarian science community, when they would greet each other, they would greet each other as aliens. But the most fascinating story this fellow told me was actually when we were having dinner, and I've got to dig in deeper to it. He said that not only do we have crashed aircraft that we've been reverse engineering, and not only have we found alien bodies, but we actually had an alien, and that alien, if you can believe this, committed suicide.
1: He realized that living on Earth was not a good deal.
0: Yeah, he probably looked at the latest polls, the political polls, and said, you know what? I got to get out of here.
1: Exactly. Now, I'm going to reveal something to you, which may be vaguely interesting. My father was Hungarian. His father was Hungarian. Mm-hmm. And therefore, I'm half Hungarian. But the interesting part is my dad, for 17 years, worked at Bell Telephone Laboratories with the scientists. They were all Hungarian. Mm-hmm. All of the scientists at Bell Labs, the place where UFO craft were taken and repurposed, they were all Hungarian. They had thick Hungarian accents. They'd come over to our house for dinner. And every Bell Lab scientist that I met was a recent immigrant from Hungary.
0: Yeah. And think about it. I mean, Hungarian is a language that is totally unique. It's not Latin-based, Germanic-based. It is totally unique language. And why is that? And this fellow was telling me that his grandfather in Hungary was a metal worker and created these metal doors. And in the doors, this was, you know, 100-some-odd years ago, he had placed alien images on the doors. So there is some kind of connection there that I think needs to be explored.
1: And your show did an episode about languages around the world and about languages that did not seem to evolve, that there was no roots for Hungarian. There was another one that there was no roots. And it was absolutely amazing. Now, Robert Clotworthy, when you look at the schedule ahead, you look at the shows that you're creating, the Ancient Alien shows you're creating, how are they going to handle all of this material? How do you think it's going to roll out on your show, if you can tell me?
0: My guess is, I know that we have shows that we have already had the interviews with the theorists about. I mean, at the beginning of each season, they arrange what the topics are going to be. They discuss it with the theorists so they can do their research. And when they bring them in for interviews, they're prepared. This has got to throw all that into a cement mixer or something, because you've got to address this. This is too big. And I have not contacted the producer directly. I didn't go in to work on an episode this week. And to me, in a sense, that's telling that they're looking at all this information going, you know, we've got to address this and we can't wait. So that's my guess, is that the brain trust is at work trying to put things together, talking to the different theorists and getting a handle on the information that's out. And there's more and more information coming out all the time, supposedly. So It's kind of a fluid situation, but it's exciting.
1: Robert Clotworthy, narrator of our very favorite show on television, Ancient Aliens, on the History Channel. Thank you. It's Sterling on Sunday. Zelman's Minty Mouth. 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
7: Sterling every damn night. Oh yeah!
1: Sterling every damn Sunday. Walter Sterling. The biggest challenge of working late at night, working all night on the great shift, is food. Two problems. One, if you're lucky enough to work in a facility with a cafeteria, that's always closed. The vending machines, especially on a Sunday night, are always empty. Number one. Number two, very few places are open all night and you can just walk to them or have a short drive long enough to take care of the break. Very few. That's the great challenge. I've seen at the Amazon warehouse, I've seen at an Amazon warehouse facility, which facilities are oddly have no windows. I don't understand that. They have no windows. But I'll see outside a pizza chicken place that's closed. And I'm thinking there are 2,000 people in that building. That chicken place would do just fine if they could deliver late at night and all night. But you've seen this around where you work. And then if you go into a truck stop, usually the restaurant part is closed now. This is the tough part of working late at night, the great shift. Those shopping malls did not go out of business because of Amazon. That's one of the greatest, most horrible myths. It usually happens like this. One of the anchor stores leaves. The deal with all the other tenants is that their rent goes down, one of the anchor stores leaves. So in effect, they were paying for the privilege of being near an anchor store. And then when it leaves, they pay less. As they pay less, the obligations of the mall itself become more and more difficult for the mall owner to have to pay. And as a result, they start to minimize services. They start to cut down on services and stuff that you and I like, the extra shows, all that stuff. They start to, and then when stores close, they don't reopen them. If the store closes in a mall because they can't get the rent they would have with the anchor stores, and then it hits a domino effect. The tax base goes away. Challenge, challenge, challenge. The other reasons that malls are going out of business, again, it's not Amazon. They have killed their supply. The future of those malls are teenagers. They hate teenagers. They are hostile to teenagers to the point where many malls prevent them from coming in without somebody over 21 at night. Yeah, at night, get this, at night, if you're 17, you're not allowed in a lot of malls unless you come with someone over 21. Well, that's quite a challenge. But it's also no fun. The social network of teenagers in a mall at any time of day was what kept the malls going. They'd always buy something. In the food court, in Sephora, they'd always buy something. You keep those, you're hostile toward the teens. You are hostile toward the future of the mall. Next, there is precious little for a toddler to do. And it is difficult to have to drag in a stroller every time. At some point, the kid in the stroller wants to get out. And that's always a fight, right? Okay. That's what killed the malls. This is what killed the malls. They were hostile toward its prime source of new customers, teenagers. They do nothing for toddlers. I've often thought, why can't a parent with a toddler walk into a mall and there are strollers? Not for rent, just for put your kid in the stroller, have a nice time, and put it back here when you leave. And they would, because it'd be such a convenience. Where are the bag guys? Where are the bag people to take heavy packages or any packages for grandma or you to your car? You'd feel safer, but more importantly, you'd buy more. If somebody else was carrying all this stuff out for you, you would buy more. It's just human nature. And if you were shopping at night or in the evening, you'd feel safe. Are these brilliant ideas? No. To Walter Sterling, these seem obvious and easy. These are easy. At the food court, why is it that I can get bourbon chicken only at a food court? I can't get bourbon chicken in Chinatown. I can't get bourbon chicken at a good Chinese restaurant. I can't get it any place but in a mall. Could we please expand the menu at the food courts in the mall and make the seating more attractive? It's never attractive. Doesn't matter where it is. And why don't they have cooking demonstrations in the food court? And that would make it more appealing to buy that expensive kitchenware and to buy expensive seasoning, all of which is available in the mall. Why can't they do that? They can do that. Imagine if every time you went into the food court, there was a great chef from your area doing a demonstration. And there'd be some food, sure. But it would be fun to see a famous chef from your area do a demonstration, explain how they do things. That would be fantastic, and you could see it while you're eating. A big show, big screen show. Now, these are top-of-mind ideas. I've just thought of these things. I can dig in and come up with more stuff. Those are the opportunities for a mall. There's no reason for these. Well, the reasons for these malls is not Amazon. It is Epic financial structuring, as the way they built the leases. The heart of it is, when a liquor store leaves, a Macy's, the rents for the other properties, the rents for the customers that are still there, they go down. And that puts the malls at a continuing economic risk. Walter Sterling, every damn Sunday, truckers, respect for truckers. The more I learn about trucking, the harder I realize it is. I love driving at night. I love looking at that open road. Truckers do too. The federal regulations on trucking are insane. they're only allowed to drive a certain amount of time. And once they've driven that amount of time, and some of the fleets have timers in them, once they hit a certain amount of time, they have to stop. Okay, good. I like the trucker to be forced to have a break, right? No. The brake laws do not know where the truck is. If a truck is downtown, if the truck is in the middle of the city and that person has to stop, good luck to the trucker finding a parking space, finding a safe place to put the truck, finding a place for them that would be safe. Imagine you're downtown and an 18-wheeler trying to find a place to park. It's a horrendous challenge. Let's say he has to park at 8 in the morning. Let's say she has to park at 8 in the morning. These are the great challenges of truckers. The federal laws, which were made by people who have probably never been in the cab of a truck, but definitely have never driven a truck. There is a conspiracy against truck drivers. There's a conspiracy against the trucking industry. And it hurts us. There's whining about tariffs, what it costs to bring in goods and services from other countries. There's a tremendous amount of cost put on our food and other supply items by the trucking industry because they have no choice, because of the federal laws about when they can drive, who can drive, when they have to. It's insane what truckers have to go through to just do their job. Absolutely crazy. Walter Sterling on the Sterling every damn Sunday night.

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16: From Maine to Sacramento, this is weather for Sterling every damn Sunday night. I am meteorologist Dr. Dave Eisen. In the west, an upper air low pressure system is exiting Northern California, moving east into the Great Basin, leaving behind higher pressure and a very dry air mass. And with higher winds and low relative humidity, we've got a red flag warning in effect through tomorrow night at 8 o'clock. That is for areas in and around the Sacramento Valley and in other places as well till 8 o'clock tomorrow night. Meanwhile, so tomorrow's weather for Sacramento, mostly sunny, a high around 88 degrees tomorrow. Northwest winds, though, gusting to 40 miles per hour. Tuesday, we'll see more sun and more degrees on the thermometer, looking for a high of near 93 degrees, probably 95 by Wednesday. I've got 90s all the way into Friday and Saturday in the Sacramento Basin. This is meteorologist Dr. Dave Eisen with weather reports at 6 and 36 past every hour, only right here on Sterling every damn Sunday night.

0: don't care. If you listen to any other show on at this time, you'll come away thinking, gosh, they don't care, because I care about Ross Coulthart, the star of News Nation, the only real journalist at News Nation. Things I can say because I have nothing to lose. I'm out of control. Ross Coulthart, the expert on conspiracy theories, UFOs, UAPs. Ross is in Australia, where Elle McPherson is about a 6.5. How are you, Ross?
1: G'day, Walter. How are you? And hello, Midnight Misfits. Well, Walter, I want to have a rant tonight, my friend. There's been an extraordinary hearing in the Congress, and it matters because it goes to the heart of what is wrong with the CIA and the way in which the various intelligence agencies in your beautiful country seem to feel they're above accountability. So the reason why this matters is because it involves UFOs, COVID-19, the origins of COVID-19, and JFK, Martin Luther King, and RFK mysteries in files that are still being sat on by the CIA. And our protagonist is a guy called James Erdman, who's a CIA operative, an ex-ranger, and he gave evidence to Congress this week, to the Senate Homeland Security and Governmental Affairs Committee, chaired by Rand Paul, Senator Rand Paul. And he revealed that the CIA was spying on people who were speaking to this committee about their investigations into the origins of COVID-19. It's quite sinister, and it raises really grave questions about whether the CIA is, frankly, a rogue intelligence agency that's out of control. This is a guy from the CIA revealing what he became aware of when he was working for Tulsi Gabbard, the Director of National Intelligence. And as you would know, the Office of the Director of National Intelligence was set up in 2004 because America went through a catastrophe in 2001 because 9/11 was able to be foreseen if intelligence agencies had done their job. But they weren't sharing information. And so the government, in the wake of the 9/11 debacle, created the Office of the Director of National Intelligence and put the CIA subordinate to the Director of National Intelligence. But what happened this week is this guy, James Erdman, comes up, gives evidence to the committee, and reveals all manner of improprieties. He alleges that the CIA took back 40 boxes of JFK files and MKUltra files that were being processed for declassification by DNI Gabbard. And he framed this as the CIA basically intervening to reclaim documents from the Office of the Director of National Intelligence that were actually being processed to be released to the public for us to all read. And this is important, Walter, because as you and I have discussed many months ago, all the JFK files have supposedly now been released. All of the MKUltra files, the files revealing the CIA's dirty tricks where they were plotting to assassinate world leaders and working out how to do mind control, all those weird, wacky files were meant to have been released years ago. Now we learn that the CIA has been trying to stop those files from being declassified by the Office of the Director of National Intelligence. And one of their own, an internal CIA officer, has testified under oath to a Senate committee, revealing not only are they being evasive, or were they being evasive about the origins of COVID-19, the fact that it came from a lab, a Chinese lab, funded by America, overseen by Anthony Fauci. It was also trying to restrain files on UFOs, UAPs, MKUltra, JFK, MLK. And yet a CIA spokeswoman posted on Twitter, and she tried to call this hearing where this guy had given evidence dishonest political theater. And she had the gall, the arrogance, to accuse the Senate committee of acting in bad faith because they didn't ask the CIA first before they interrogated him under oath. I don't know what's going on in your beautiful country, my friend, but something is going on when people like the CIA forget that Congress is king. Congress is government of the people, for the people, by the people. And we have intelligence agencies like the CIA that seem to have lost sight of what their role truly is. And it really does raise the question, why are there files relating to the JFK case, the Martin Luther King murder, the Robert Kennedy case, and also, for that matter, the Epstein case, which are still not being released? And why is the CIA taking the view that it has the right to intervene to stop the intelligence czar from declassifying those files?
0: It's astonishing that they waited for Daddy to be out of town.
1: They waited for, absolutely.
0: They waited for Daddy to be out of town. The teenagers were left alone in the house to do whatever they want to trash. It is astonishing that one federal agency feels that they could subpoena another federal agency to get files. But it's not a law enforcement agency. It's the CIA. And you listed every conspiracy. It is the those boxes are the crossroads of every single major conspiracy, every single major secret mystery in the United States of America. And yes, as you say, all of the mysteries that we thought were now exposed clearly are not exposed. And that matches our feelings. We did not feel we got everything about MK Ultra. We did not feel we got everything about JFK. And when our brains can't settle down on a subject, that's because there are pieces missing. That's because there is a lie at work. When you consider the files that are there, what are you, Ross Coulthart, News Nation, what are you most hungry to see? What would you like to see most out of those files?
1: I think I would like to see, Walter, the evidence that I believe is there on the JFK case. To me, the murder, I think the conspiracy by people in the intelligence community to murder JFK is the stinky secret right at the heart of what is wrong and rancorous in the body of American politics. The fact that 66, 67 years later, whatever the timing is, I've forgotten the exact number of years, the fact that we have a situation where the President of the United States is murdered in what I think any reasonable person would say was a criminal conspiracy, probably by people from the Cuban emigre community, but particularly by people with connections to the CIA, including, I will say, the former director of the CIA, recently sacked by Kennedy, Alan Dulles. The fact that the evidence points overwhelmingly to a conspiracy and that there must be documents that, by definition, if the CIA is trying to stop them from being declassified by the Office of the Director of National Intelligence, they must be upset about those files. I just find it incredible in this day and age that governments allow that kind of smelly secret just to sit there on the floor, you know, sitting in the middle of the beltway, stinking, and that the public despondently shrug their shoulders and go, you know what, there's nothing we can do about this.
0: Thank you, sir. Walter Sterling with Ross Coulthart from News Nation. Sterling every damn Sunday. I'm Walter Sterling, and I am in the laundry room because I'm doing something with my pillow products that I can't do with other bedding products. 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
9: Across the country right now, at this very moment, there are probably arguments taking place about who's doing more of the housework, the homework, the shuttling of kids from this activity to that. It's true. By and large, women do more of this than men. But doesn't have to be that way. And if you and your spouse can level that playing field, it's going to make both of you and your kids happier. Psychologist Yelena Ketchmanovich says this might be how you get there. As hard as it might be at first, try to think of your partner like a teammate, not an adversary. Learn how to do some of the chores your partner does to get a better understanding of how much effort something takes. And finally, take the time to acknowledge what the other person is doing. And every now and then, even express your appreciation. That'll go a long way. I'm Dr. Sanjay Gupta, helping you live a better life.

0: Mr. Sterling.
1: Sterling, every damn Sunday night, it's exciting for you, certainly. Now, this is a great, great fact that came out from the UFO disclosures that was very little discussed. Here's what the guy says. He says, I'm a pastor. We saw images of translucent beings that chilled me to the bone. The files could fulfill a dark biblical prophecy. Several pastors who claimed they were part of a secret meeting to prepare for the disclosure of UFO information have come forward to warn that the long-anticipated files may fulfill a dark biblical prophecy. Pastor Joseph Zupetz and evangelist Tony Merkel say that they were invited to a private meeting. At the meeting, I was shown images from one of the presenter's devices of entities that were translucent, standing in a wooden environment with long arms and legs. What is this going to do to the relationship with God? That's what the pastors were shown. They were shown these other beings from we don't know where that looked nothing like humans. And what would that do to influence our opinion of God? You and I every day see beings that are not human all around the world. You go to a woods, a zoo, you and I see mammals, marsupials, reptiles. These are all made by a higher power. Call the higher power what you want. Science, biology, call it whatever you want. But we see these beings all the time. Now, these pastors were shown different beings that sort of look like humans. Does that make it scary? Or is it that these beings from another planet make it scary, that it's not all on Earth? What is the problem? It's hard for me to understand what the problem is, but apparently ministers, pastors, members of many faith groups were shown the secrets of the universe before you and I were. How dare they?
2: You realize that because of you, this city is being overrun by baboons.
3: Well, isn't that the fault of the voters?

0: am James Parker, and this is Florida Story. Thank you. For our first Florida story, we go down to Pensacola, where a Florida man, 27 years old, has been sentenced to 10 years in prison for knowingly spreading the HIV virus. He was diagnosed years ago. He's already done a stint in jail for infecting someone. And now he's going to prison because there was two women that he infected after he lied about his condition. This is the scariest story possible. It's everybody's worst nightmare. Florida man has known he's HIV positive since 2016. And the worst part is these ladies still have to live in Pensacola. Hold my beer.
1: Wait. Hold my beer. What?
2: Hold my beer.
3: Hold my beer.
0: For our next Florida story, we go over to Jacksonville Beach, Florida. A Florida man about the age of 30 is a professional surfer, and he was injured when a shark bit his elbow, leaving him bloody with deep tooth marks. This happened about 3:30 p.m. in the afternoon, and so when he got back to the beach, Florida man chucked his surfboard in the car, bandaged up his elbow as best he could, and then went to the hospital. I'm sorry, he went to the bar. People were asking, hey, what happened to your arm? He said, I got bit by a shark. People were buying him drinks all night, and he ended up making a party out of it. He tells the local news station, it's inevitable, it's going to happen. There's not much you can do to really stop that, so try not to worry about it. Apparently not. Hold my beer.
1: Wait. Hold my beer. What?
2: Hold my beer.
3: Hold my beer. What?
0: For our next Florida story, we go to Port Richey, Florida, where a 58-year-old Florida woman was on a river cruise, and she saw another woman on the river cruise that she found quite attractive. She grabbed the woman's buttocks twice, made several lewd sexual comments, and when the husband of the female passenger confronted the 58-year-old Florida woman, she paraphrased a line from our president and said, go back to the country you came from. It's good to know he has the support of the lesbian predator community. The police report does not list the race, ethnicity, or nationality of the victim. But the 58-year-old intoxicated Florida woman, of course she was intoxicated, could not understand why she was being arrested. For an extra Florida bonus, she grabbed the woman's butt right in front of her 6-year-old kid.
1: Hold my beer.
2: Hold my beer.
3: Hold my beer. Hold my beer.
0: Okay, for our final Florida story, there's a lot to unpack here. So stick with me. We go down to St. Johns County, Florida, and right outside of St. Augustine is a McDonald's, where a 19-year-old Florida man sees some pretty girls at a booth. So the Florida man approaches the young ladies, asks them if they would like to try a hit from his vape pen. Now, the police report says the victim refused, but I'm imagining she said, are you freaking kidding me? You're a disgusting weirdo approaching me in a McDonald's while I'm trying to enjoy my quarter pounder with cheese. Florida man pulled the gun out of his pants and says, what's up now? What's up now? The victim told police she was in fear for her life. But there's a lot going on here. First off, is that a pickup line? When you were 19 years old, would you approach a strange woman in the lobby of McDonald's? Would you like to try my vape pen? Or, hey, how about you try my vape pen? And what did she say that ticked him off so bad he had to pull a gun on her? She could have just said, no, thank you, I don't vape. But she probably said, oh my God, you're so disgusting. What a weirdo. Get away from me. Ooh. Right? Wouldn't you have to do that? So there's lessons for everybody. Young men, if you're trying to impress a woman, don't ask her to try your vape pen. Gross. Young ladies, if a disgusting young man makes a pass at you, even if it is something as lame as a vape pen, at least try and be polite when you put him down like a dog.
1: Wait. Hold my beer.
2: What? Hold my beer.
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9: From ABC News, I'm Chuck Severson. President Trump, with another threat to Iran, demanding it reopen the Strait of Hormuz. It happened after a call with Israeli Prime Minister Benjamin Netanyahu and after an incident in the United Arab Emirates. ABC's Alex Perche in Washington.
10: In a social media post, Trump saying, quote, they better get moving fast or there won't be anything left of them. Trump's warning coming after the UAE says it repelled a drone strike at a nuclear plant, something authorities there called an unprovoked terrorist attack.
9: More political revenge for President Trump in the Louisiana Republican Senate primary. His endorsed candidate, Congresswoman Julia Letlow, beating Senator Bill Cassidy, who voted for impeachment over the January 6th attack on the Capitol. Chaotic scenes at Swatch stores all across the world, forcing the watch shops to temporarily close. Crowds outside a New York City store led to police being called in. ABC's Perry Russum.
11: A violent scene here in Milan, Italy. One man being shoved to the ground, another one picking up a chair. This is all for a rare pocket watch made in collaboration by Swatch and Audemars Piguet, a luxury brand. In the stores, Swatch is selling them for about $400, but online, they're being resold for thousands. In a statement, Swatch says, we kindly ask you not to rush our stores in large numbers to acquire this product. The company says the collection will be available for several months.
9: Declaring a global health emergency, the World Health Organization, because of the deadly Ebola outbreak in Congo and Uganda. Dr. Jean Kaseya, head of Africa's top public health organization, says Americans and others should pay attention.
12: Western countries, they don't understand that when Africa is affected, they are also at risk because people are fleeing every day. And it means building strong systems. Supporting Africa, investing in Africa.
9: Two U.S. Navy jets collided midair at an air show at Mountain Home Air Force Base outside Boise, Idaho. The military says all four crew members ejected safely. The jets were EA-18G Growlers. You're listening to ABC News.
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9: With widespread warm, dry, and windy conditions, there's elevated to critical fire danger from Arizona to western Oklahoma and California's Central Valley. The Bay Area PG&E is warning of possible power cutoffs through Tuesday to prevent fires.
15: Take care of their weeds, maintain defensible space, and then obviously be prepared for what is
4: to possibly come this season.
9: Paul Lowenthal, Santa Rosa Fire Department with advice. An expected El Nino weather pattern could make conditions hotter and drier. Some earnings reports out this week could be economic indicators. The companies include Walmart, Home Depot, Lowe's, and Target. Memorial Day weekend is on the way, and how traveling is shaping up from ABC's Ike Ajachi.
15: According to Going.com, the average domestic airfare for this Memorial Day, it's about $459 round trip. So where are people actually going? Well, Going.com says travelers are gravitating toward classic vacation spots. Think Las Vegas, Honolulu, Los Angeles, San Francisco, right here in the Big Apple, with Seattle topping the list as the number one destination this year.
9: Something new for Pope Leo. Children he was talking to at the Vatican Sunday were teaching him the viral 6-7 hand gesture.
16: 6-7!
9: If you poor geezer, don't know what the 6-7 hand gesture is, just ask any 6 or 7 year old. Chuck Sievertson, ABC News.
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17: Here's the official forecast for tonight. Mostly clear and 60. Mostly sunny tomorrow. A slight chance of afternoon showers. Wind gusts could reach as high as 20 miles per hour with a high of 89. Tomorrow night, partly cloudy and 67. Partly sunny heading into Tuesday with a high of 89. Tuesday night, a chance of overnight showers and 67 degrees. Wednesday, partly sunny, scattered showers and thunderstorms and a high of 87. I'm Craig Allen on WGOW.
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19: 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Tonight, lesbians, strippers, and other ratings grabbers. I'm your announcer, James Goblin.
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22: From Maine to Sacramento, this is weather for Sterling every damn Sunday night. I am meteorologist Dr. Dave Eisen. Quite the contrast in temperatures across our United States for the next couple of days. While heat intensifies in the east due to an upper-level high pressure system, the high temperatures in the middle 90s could break some records in the mid-Atlantic state and even lower 90s in and around Boston, Massachusetts. Out west, what us meteorologists call an inside slider. It's an upper-level low pressure system that makes its way across Washington and Oregon instead of coming in right across the Pacific Ocean. This is causing very cold air in the northern plains and wet snow across the Rocky Mountains. We're talking about 1 to 2 feet with that wet, heavy cement type of snow. And when these two systems meet, profound thunderstorms across the north central U.S. moving towards the upper Midwest by later in the week. I'm thinking Tuesday, late afternoons, evening into Wednesday. Record low temperatures, meanwhile, in Wyoming. Record high temperatures across Delaware, Maryland, and even New York. And fire weather concerns where it's hot, dry, and windy. That's in the southern high plains and across eastern New Mexico, Arizona, southwest Kansas, and the Texas Panhandle. Even the Sacramento Valley gets into the act as fire as weather, fire weather is concerned. This is meteorologist Dr. Dave Eisen with weather reports at 6 and 36 past every hour. Only right here on Sterling every damn Sunday night.

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1: /UFO, and I highly suggest you go check them on out because people have been wondering if this is the road to disclosing whether or not the United States has any sort of connection to UFOs and aliens. Well, that leads us to Sunday, where on Truth Social, President Donald Trump, he put out something that was a little bit unique, put out a picture of him and some of his agents kind of walking what looks to be on a desert military base. You could tell it's AI. And the funny part about it is, walking side by side, President Trump was about a 6-foot alien gray. Now, does this mean that the U.S. is going to be coming out with their new set of files that will show that we have made contact with some sort of alien species? Well, there is word going around on the platform X that says that maybe the U.S. has had contact with not one, but 4 different types of alien species. There's the alien grays, which you see in all the movies. There are sometimes around 4 to 5 feet tall, sometimes up to 6 feet tall, with the bulbous gray heads and the giant almond-shaped black eyes. There's the Nordics, which are very much blonde, beautiful, humanoid-type beings. They look like us, but apparently they're not really like us because they are from the stars. There's the scarier ones, which are called the reptilians, which basically would be like alligators or lizard-like people, human-shaped bodies with lizard-type faces. Now, do you want to run into one of those? I personally don't. And here's another kind of weird-looking one, the mantid beings. So the mantid beings, imagine a human-type body with a praying mantis-type head. Now, these type of aliens have been known in UFO circles for decades. People have claimed to have had interaction with all of them. But this is really something that is very interesting with the government and people like Anna Paulina Luna and Tim Burchett and Eric Burleson really coming down, wanting to bring this knowledge of UFOs and potential ET contact to the American public, which would then obviously affect the entire world. So is the United States involved with some sort of relationship with these alien-type beings? There always have been secrets that there has been contact, including at places like Area 51, where there was an alleged gray alien named J-Rod who was there. There was also, you know, if you go back to the Roswell crash, where the crash retrieval was originally taken to Wright-Patterson Air Force Base in Ohio, along with the alleged alien bodies, before they were moved out to Area 51. Now nobody really knows where they are. So the big question is the United States government in contact with some sort of extraterrestrial species? Now, Donald Trump has been known to play spoofs on things, make fun of a lot of things, whether you like him or dislike him. I talk about the UFO world because that's what concerns me. Is this just a spoof or a ruse to kind of get people talking about the UFO files? Or is there something more to this that actually tells a tale that the American government is hiding the secrets that they are in contact with some sort of UFO-type species? We will never really know until it actually comes out. Will the government, and especially the president, have the audacity to actually admit that the United States has been hiding secrets from us for this long? Or is it all just a ruse? We'll find out soon. Thank you, number one, for having me back on Sterling every damn night. I love the Midnight Misfits. And if you're looking to get a hold of me, you can do so at info@spacedoutradio.com. 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Talk soon.
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0: The other side of midnight, Walter Sterling with Michael Harrison. Michael Harrison is a media magician. He won't like me calling him that, but
5: That's what he is, a media magician. 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It is free, and it is fabulous, and you'll have fun. You'll have fun reading it. It's like the page six of talk radio. Michael Harrison is a metaphysicist, fascinated by the UFO story, fascinated by anything that takes place in outer space, aliens, etc. 10 days ago, the U.S. government, for the first time ever, released information that they have about UFOs. What amazes me is since then, it's been barely mentioned. And I believe, you guys have buried the lead. The lead is the U.S. government is saying it's true. There are UFOs. There are things in the sky we don't know about. For all the chatter for the past 50 years, at no time has the government ever participated in that. And therefore, a lot of our chatter is, why are they hiding things, or are they hiding things? There's the big answer. That is the big reveal, that they're ready to participate in the conversation. Michael Harrison, have I made any sense at all?
6: None whatsoever. It is interesting.
5: Yes,
6: I am fascinated by outer space, and I'm fascinated by aliens, but I don't buy everything that I hear. I am interested in UFOs. I am interested in aliens, and I'm interested in outer space. As I was saying before, I just don't buy everything as necessarily being true. Now, what you interpreted as them burying the lead, that the government is now admitting that there are UFOs and all of that, I look at it that in 10 days since they've released these so-called UFO files or UAP files or unidentified aerial phenomenon files or unidentified anomalous files, they keep changing the names of this particular area of thought. I say, how is it with all of the astronomers and all of the physicists and astrophysicists and people around the world who study these things and are fascinated by this, how come with all of these institutions and people looking through these files that nobody's come up with anything that's worthy of a second headline? Because they're all very, very vague, extremely difficult to pin down any kind of fact or something that we haven't heard before or speculated about. So I'm a little bit disappointed, to be honest with you.
5: Are you disappointed that there weren't bigger reveals? What if what's going to come out over the next few months is just more of the same? What if there aren't any reveals that match our imaginations?
6: Great question. First of all, I think that much of what we think about as being indicators or the artifacts or the appearance of aliens and UFOs and space is the creation of Hollywood. I think that Hollywood's impact on how we, the public, or we, the interested public, or even the science community at this point, interpret these things is based on Hollywood's view of what it's all about. The real thing, if it exists, is probably so far beyond what we would expect that we might not even recognize it. So the really big question, Walter, is, do I believe or do we believe that there are other life forms in the universe besides humanity on Earth or all of the other species that we share this planet with? That's really the question. And my opinion on that, and it's just based on my instinct, my observation, my weighing of the facts and what we already know, is that it would be virtually impossible for there not to be life outside of Earth. And among that life, because most of it is probably bacteria or very low forms in terms of the complexity ladder, low forms of life or consciousness or intelligence. But out of that, the numbers are so enormous in terms of possibilities and potential that there have got to be hundreds, thousands, millions, maybe billions of intelligent civilizations out there. So that's not what I question. What I question is whether or not all of this stuff that we see in the air and the flying saucers and the lights and the phenomenon and the vague information that's out there, I don't necessarily believe that's true, because I think that physics, the laws of physics and common sense indicate that it's just not possible the way it's being depicted. And it's our imaginations, induced largely by Hollywood and conspiracy theorists and people with wild imaginations. It's just something that we've created. But I do believe they're out there. They're just not able to get here the way that we have them pictured as getting here.
5: Based on our understanding of physics and distance, they can't get here. Distances are too great. Based on our notion of propulsion and our idea of space and time. Therefore, if there are full-bodied aliens that have come here to chat, there has to be a different means of propulsion, either interdimensional or we don't know.
6: You're onto something. What you're saying is where I would go if I were just talking about this and we had endless time, because it really comes down to the laws of physics based on distance and based upon the speed limit of, you know, the light speed limit that the universe has imposed on us for reasons that are complicated. But let me tell you, I buy the reasons. They make sense to me because I've read and I've listened and I've studied this. So it's propulsion. But we'll never have propulsion that could break the speed of light. We have to go through either a wormhole or interdimensional travel or some type of control or intelligence and mastery of the machinations of time and space. We have to be able to snap our fingers and suddenly not have to deal with the distance. Now, is that possible? For those who really follow this stuff, the concept of quantum entanglement, which is part of quantum physics and is a very real proven thing, quantum entanglement indicates that no matter how far something two particles might be, they could communicate with each other instantly through this phenomenon known as entanglement, which defies Einstein's relativity, defies the speed of light, all of those things. And that might hold the key to how interdimensional beings come here. But again, if they did come here, I don't think they would be the way we see them. I just think they would be very different. And it would mean that the underlying fundamental truth of the universe, Walter, is that we are all in the same place at the same time. That there is no such thing as time, and there is no such thing as space. This is an ambiguity. This is a construct of the human imagination, or more precisely, a construct of the brain to help us make sense of the predicament we find ourselves in, of being conscious in a three-dimensional or possibly four-dimensional, if you consider time a dimension, space. So maybe we're imagining that there are all these distances, and we're imagining that there's a thing called time, and that we're all part of one consciousness in one place at one time. If that's the case, then maybe we have a way to communicate with others that are alive, conscious, and intelligent out there. But if we did, they're not going to be flying in rocket ships. They're not going to necessarily have two arms and two legs and look like, you know, what they call grays, because they all come out of like the same two or three special effects companies that service every Hollywood studio. So, you know, this is kind of heady, complicated academic stuff, and I don't want to bore everybody, but I think that there's enough interest in pop science and in physics and quantum physics, especially, where a number of people listening are going, yeah, that I've heard of that. That makes sense.
5: They would have to travel at the speed of thought. If I imagine a star, I'd have to be able to go there based on my imagination. That is the only way I can imagine it now.
6: You might be onto something there, because the thought is an extension of consciousness,
5: right?
6: And you and I have talked about this. We don't really know where our thoughts come from. This conversation that you and I are having right now, what's really going on? Who's talking? Am I talking to you? Are you talking to me? Are we who we think we are, or are we just avatars representing some other beings and a whole different level of existence that are communicating with each other through this particular facility that we consider reality? I don't know. I think anything is possible. I find existence so amazing, Walter. I find, you know, people say, I only believe it if I see it. Well, come on. You know, or I don't believe in miracles, or, you know, all this woo-woo stuff. Come on. Just the fact that we exist just the fact that we're conscious, just the fact that we're on this planet orbiting a star in the middle of a vastness that is beyond our brain's ability to even comprehend how big the universe is. We aren't designed to even think that way. It, to me, means that anything is possible. What's practical, though, is a whole other thing. We live in two levels. One, the practical reality of our day-to-day life, and the imagination and the thought that we can conjure up in terms of what's it really all about.
5: Brilliant. Always brilliant. Michael Harrison, publisher of Talkers, talkers.com. You want to get that publication, then you will know all the secrets of talk radio. Michael Harrison, any final thoughts that you want to leave us with?
6: I'm glad you're talking about all this stuff. I think what you're doing is really great. I don't mean to take the time to throw bouquets at you, but you deserve it.
5: Thank you.
6: Because it doesn't exist, and it should exist on a greater level, what you're doing in radio. So I applaud you, Walter. Thank you for having me.
5: It's the jingles. Thank you very much. Michael Harrison, publisher of Talkers, Red Apple Audio Networks, The Other Side of Midnight.

0: How did I lose weight? And I did lean right here. I did. I love this stuff. Listen, Brickhouse Nutrition been with me for a long time. So chatting with Miles, I'm up at like 235. True story. I never minded being 235, but you know what minded? My knees that were falling apart and my back. 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I said, I got to lose some LBs, Miles. 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
1: 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I'm living proof.
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4: From Maine to Sacramento, this is weather for Sterling every damn Sunday night. I am meteorologist Dr. Dave Iser. In the west, an upper air low pressure system is exiting Northern California, moving east into the Great Basin, leaving behind higher pressure and a very dry air mass. And with higher winds and low relative humidity, We've got a red flag warning in effect through tomorrow night at 8 o'clock. That is for areas in and around the Sacramento Valley and in other places as well till 8 o'clock tomorrow night. Meanwhile, so tomorrow's weather for Sacramento, mostly sunny, a high around 88 degrees tomorrow. Northwest winds, though, gusting to 40 miles per hour. Tuesday, we'll see more sun and more degrees on the thermometer, looking for a high of near 93 degrees, probably 95 by Wednesday. I've got 90s all the way into Friday and Saturday in the Sacramento Basin. This is meteorologist Dr. Dave Iser with weather reports at 6 and 36 past every hour, only right here on Sterling every damn Sunday night.
5: Nothing good happens at a gentleman's club past 12 midnight. Nothing. Nothing good whatsoever. And Wednesday, another example of this, Reno, Nevada. Reno. Greatest little city in the world, or isn't that what they call themselves? I don't know. It's kind of a neat place, though. I love Reno. I've driven through it a lot of times down I-80. Strong. All right. Apparently, there was a kerfuffle at the Peppermint Hippo in Reno. Police say they responded to a call from Telegraph Street around 1:50 in the morning, where officers found a victim in the entryway of the club suffering from, well, a gunshot wound to the head, a headshot. Officers say that a security officer suffered a gunshot wound in the arm. Both victims were transported to local hospital. Of course, probably the guy that was shot in the head is still in critical condition, or gal, we don't know. Police say they responded to a domestic disturbance between the suspected shooter and his girlfriend, who was also identified as a person of interest in the shooting. Yeah, here's the deal. I'm going to give you a helpful hint. If you talk to any cop, the worst call they can ever get is a domestic abuse call. And why is that? It's mainly because the guy or the gal's whooping on the other one. The police go in, or a bystander tries to smooth out the situation, and they both turn on the person just trying to help, making sure there isn't any fighting. The suspect, identified as Samuel East, and his girlfriend, who they have not named at this time, charged with 2 counts of battery with the use of a deadly weapon causing substantial bodily harm, a domestic battery, false imprisonment, and a fugitive warrant arrest. Yeah, if you're wanted for a crime, do yourself a huge favor. Don't commit any more crimes, especially at a wonderful place like the Peppermint Hippo. From the Champagne Room, bullet free, I'm Vila Hool. Strippers on the Loose, Sterling, every damn night.

0: James Parker, and this is Florida Story. Thank you. Okay, for our first Florida story, it's going to be our only Florida story. We're going to start in Pensacola. There's a little retired couple, 68-year-old Florida woman, 73-year-old Florida man, pack up their yip-yappy little dog in the van and decide to head west down I-10. And as you get past Baton Rouge, a few miles outside of town, is one of these classic roadside attractions. This one is one of the lost arts of a menagerie, a small collection of exotic animals. And the feature attraction at the Tiger Stop in Grosse Tête, Louisiana, is a camel. Your host, me, James Parker, I am wildly familiar with this place because I've stopped there 100 times. It's called Tiger Stop. It used to have a tiger there, but they had amassed other animals to go with it. Just some weird stuff. But this Florida couple sees the attraction and they stop by, and we don't have a verbatim transcript, but we can all be pretty confident the conversation went something like this. Hey, let's see if he'll eat one of the milk bones we brought for the dog. So they start throwing dog treats at this camel. Mind you, the first field trip you took in first grade to the first zoo, the first lesson you learned was what? Don't feed the animals. Now, we're not talking about 8-year-old kids here. We're talking about a Florida woman. Remind you, she is 68. He is 73. How do you find two people this dumb? And knowing they exist, what are the astronomical odds that they found each other? See, that's what makes this a Florida story. They left the door to the van open so the dog could go out and do his business. But when you start throwing dog treats in the camel pen, the dog says, hey, I want some treats, runs under the fence into the camel pen and starts eating his own dog treats. But he's not getting out. And so the camel comes over there, starts sniffing at the treats as well. And the Florida couple gets concerned that their dog may be in danger. So 68-year-old Florida woman doesn't go and get help from an employee. She decides she's herself going to crawl under the fence and save her little yip-yappy, ankle-biting dog. Florida husband doesn't talk her out of it, doesn't go and get help from an employee, but he decides he himself as well is going to crawl under the fence into the camel enclosure. So the dog is yapping at the camel. Florida woman comes up to rescue the dog. The camel knocks her over, sits on her, and now you have this 73-year-old Florida man trying to push a camel off of a 68-year-old Florida wife. Now, unfortunately, the positioning of the camel put its private parts right in the woman's face. And so while she's pinned down, in order to try and free herself, she has to bite the testicles of the camel. And in a Florida miracle, somehow this worked. The camel got off. Florida woman dusts herself off, grabs her dog, and gets the heck out of the pen. Florida man is shown on the surveillance video. I watched this for you. I burned precious time of my day putting this trash in my brain for you. On the video, he's in the pen for several minutes after his wife gets out. He is just in there pushing it and leaning on it and playing with a camel. 73. What do you do after you've been sat on by a camel and you have to bite it in its private parts in order to free yourself and save your dog? Well, you tell your fellow gas station slash menagerie visitors that you think you may have broken some ribs, and then you light a cigarette, of course. Employees heard the commotion, and when they came to check on the situation, she lied and told them they were just sitting there minding their own business, and the dog ran into the pen for no reason, and the camel attacked the dog. But when they went and checked the surveillance video, they found out the part about she was actually throwing dog treats in there. So what, you lied about that? Husband went along with the lie as well. So now you're going to have some sort of semi-Jussie Smollett camel testicle biting hoax. Here's another little fun fact. 68-year-old Florida woman didn't have her teeth in at the time, so I guess technically she gummed the camel's junk. There's a quote in the police report where a deputy asked Florida man, why were you throwing dog treats into the camel pen? Here's the quote in the police report. I wasn't thinking. Now, how can I do any other Florida stories today after I just told you that one? I can't. This is it. I don't even know if I can do an episode next week. What am I supposed to do after that? And other than that, how was your road trip?
1: Wait. Hold my beer.
0: What? Hold my beer.
2: Hold my beer.
0: Florida Stories is produced by Spring Rock. I'm James Parker, and this is Florida Stories.
3: The people of Walmart.
4: Elkton, Maryland.
1: Fellow from New Jersey, Berlin, New Jersey to be exact. His name is Anthony J. Rhodes. They don't say what J stands for. Maybe John or James or Jesse or Jumanji. I don't know. He was arrested after he went into the Walmart and he just decided to start lighting fires. Numerous arson and explosive-related charges. Yeah, including first-degree arson of a manufacturing and explosive device. And, yeah, this feller up to some no good. Rhodes remained held Friday at the Camden County, New Jersey Correctional Facility, pending an extradition to the old Maryland. Yeah, Maryland. It's a great place. Great crab cakes. If you don't have their crab cakes, you're really missing out. The charges stem around a diversion as the suspect broke into the jewelry counter and sold merchandise valued at almost $10,000. That means he got it all. He got all that Walmart jewelry. He got it all. The man fled in a motorcycle. He was identified. They picked him up. This is not the first time of somebody lighting a fire inside the Walmart. Yeah, the deals are sizzling. There's no question about it. But there's wonderful people in there, from the associates to the customers, to loss prevention to the management of your neighborhood Walmart. People go there for provisions, for pit stick, shampoo, and so many other things. Walmart, let's stand up and protect them. For the people of Walmart, I'm Velo Ghoul. Sterling, every damn night.
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I'm smutty book author Thea Landon, and here's an excerpt from my book, Flight of the Dragon Queen. Alizira turned toward me, placing her hands on my chest. You're not upset? No, why would I be? With one finger, I tilted her chin upward to meet my gaze, the moonlight reflected in her emerald eyes. Regardless, if this is all part of who you are, then I look forward to everything you're willing to share with me. Her eyes closed as I leaned down. I brushed my lips across hers with the faintest of touches, afraid if I pushed too far, she'd be summoned away again. No one appeared to interrupt us, and the gentle gesture paved the way for a more zealous kiss. She slid her palms over my shoulders, locking her fingers behind me, and her lips parted to welcome me inside. The sweet taste of honeyed wine on her tongue drove me wild with desire. I tightened my grasp on her waist, pressing her body to mine. As I explored her luscious mouth, I threaded my free hand through her thick curls. When I grazed the bare skin at the base of her neck, she shuddered. "Stay with me tonight," she purred against me in between kisses. "I want to be with you." My heart thudded until I thought it might explode. I couldn't believe what I'd heard. "Are you sure? We haven't known each other for very long, and I don't want you to think I know all I need to know about you, Caleb." Her fists knotted in the collar of my shirt, and her hips rolled toward me. And when I shivered in the corner of my cold, terrible cell, thoughts of you kept me warm. I imagined what it would be like to be safe in your arms, to feel your body touching mine. She traced the edge of the shirt, her fingertips leaving a blazing trail across my skin. And I wondered if you thought the same things about me. Her words aroused all sorts of provocative memories. I did. Believe me, I did. I took her hand and kissed the top of it. I suppose it's in poor taste to refuse a queen's invitation in her own castle. Alizira tossed her head back and laughed, a wide grin spreading over her face. "Let's go inside. The view from the balcony will be even more spectacular at sunrise." A jumble of feelings, from disbelief to red-hot lust, clouded my mind as I followed her back through the doors. Inside her chambers, she used an iron rod to stoke the embers inside a fireplace. Once she had rekindled the flames, she walked the perimeter of the room, extinguishing all the lamps hanging from the walls. When the last of the light came from the dancing fire, she stood in front of it and beckoned to me. I walked slowly, taking in the sight of her exaggerated hourglass figure silhouetted against the orange blaze. Alizira reached for the bottom of my shirt and gave it a yank. Grateful the darkness camouflaged some of my nervous blushing, I pulled off the lightweight garment and let it flutter away. Before it hit the floor, she swanned back into my arms and guided me down for another kiss. The heat emanating from the hearth mingled with the fervor building between us. As her chest flattened against me, the plush fabric of her dress rubbed across my bare skin, teasing me with what lay beneath. Without relinquishing control of her lips, I skimmed my palms over the swell of her hips, drawing them up her sides and to the front of her body. Pliant flesh bulged over the top of her snug bodice, begging for attention. I cupped it through the thick velvet, and a soft moan escaped from her mouth into mine. She steered me toward the ties holding her bodice in place.
I unfastened the knot, and the weight of her chest helped me loosen the laces. Dipping my hands inside the open flaps, I slid the gown off her shoulders. She pulled away to slip her arms out of the sleeves, and the dress cascaded off her body. Carefully, she stepped out of the burgundy puddle, removing her embroidered slippers as she did so. The roaring blaze in the fireplace bathed her in an ethereal glow, exposing every inch of her to me. Oh my, I think I'd better stop here for tonight, but you can always have more. That was an excerpt from my book, Flight of the Dragon Queen, which is available at Amazon. I'm Smutty Book author Thea Landon, for Sterling every damn night.

0: email.
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2: 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Musical director Lee Harris. 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Operations Frank Canal. Sound mixers Sean Cicero. Sean Walsh. Andrew Torres. Voice actors James Parker. James Copeland. That's me. Randy Thomas. Charlie Van Dyke. Charles Van Sant. Robert Clotworthy. Peter Thiel. Erotic Thrills Thea Landon. Class Act Jill Brooke. Baked Goods Steve and Selena JB Bakery. Skullduggery Vic Ferrari. Blessings Father James Drucker. Meteorologist Dr. Dave Iser. Writer Jerry the Writer. Business Guidance Craig Kitchen. Program originated by Chris Olivero. Long-suffering executives David Yagaroff and Greg Stalker. With respect, Alex Bennett, Sally Jesse Raphael, and Gene Shepard.

Thank you for letting us be of service to you. I wanna be your Joe. A blessing be it on your house and your dashboard radio, however it is you receive us, whether you're getting us over an internet stream or not. We appreciate every chance we get to interact with you on this Monday morning heading towards Memorial Day weekend. It is always one of those I get itchy. We used to work in a lot of resort communities. Broadcasted to the Hamptons, and man, they're feeling it there. Long Island is facing, this is the most populous of all New York suburbs. And you guys in Greenwich, you're laughing, you know, because Long Island is already a parking lot of cars, and they're about to tell 300,000 more commuters to get in the car if you have to go into New York. Really something you should consider anytime. We used to, the Hamptons, we were in Hyannis, Cape Cod, Ocean City, Maryland. So, you know, we get the idea of a resort community, and Memorial Day weekend always gives me this sort of edgy feeling, like, do we have everything? Do we have enough t-shirts? Is everyone scheduled? Does everyone have somebody to, you know, are the vans all gassed up and clean, and have we vacuumed them, and, you know, we have enough discount cards or whatever, prizes, you know, who's got the cup koozies to give away? Always that, you know, that head rush around Memorial Day weekend. It's been years since I've had to worry about that kind of stuff, but it's just inborn in there after you do something enough times and you just start feeling like it's Memorial Day weekend coming up. Do we have, you know, where's the schedule for all the people, and who's going to be at the Hampton Beach Club, and who's going to be at Summers and all these different to go Canoe Place Inn? Who's going to the beer distributor, and, you know, all that, you know, to get prizes, not to give away. We never gave away beer. Please. That's borderline questionable whether it's legal or not. Anyway, so as we approach Memorial Day weekend, so much to get into, including, Bill Cassidy and the message that he sent back to Republicans after getting ignominiously defeated over the weekend, finishing third in the three-horse race. That's a loss, by the way. And he delivered a message that he was going to continue to push back on the authoritarianism that he sees coming from the Oval Office, because he says if you go to office to help people, you want to continue to help people. Also, yesterday, speaking of helping people, the Rededication of America rally took place on the National Mall. Hundreds of thousands of people gathered, prayed, said prayers. President Trump, in a video message, said from Second Chronicles, if my people who are called by my name humble themselves and pray and seek my face and turn from their wicked ways, then I will hear from heaven and will forgive their sin and heal their land. Meanwhile, in the Middle East, drone strike attempting to hit the United Arab Emirates' sole nuclear power plant failed, but still started a fire near the facility. UAE called it an unprovoked terrorist attack. President Trump, after a phone call with Benjamin Netanyahu, said, for Iran, the clock is ticking, and they better get moving fast. China has agreed to ramp up trade for agricultural products to $17 billion this year, mostly beef and poultry influx. Meanwhile, they also promised the president to address the flow of rare earth minerals coming out of the communist country. Oil prices rose after President Trump's clock is ticking post, now up to $110 per barrel for Brent crude. One of the largest drone strikes in Russia since the four-year war that was going to take 2 weeks.
Four people killed, including three near Moscow and a dozen others wounded in the giant drone strike. President Volodymyr Zelensky confirmed the strike, saying they were entirely justified.

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0: 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So let's say
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0: Thank you for letting us be of service to you at 434-882-4217. Our country is not about one individual. It's about the welfare of all Americans. Sounds like a Democrat, doesn't it? Now, that was Bill Cassidy's, quote, concession speech after finishing third in a three-horse race. His sycophants also out there saying, well, it was the treasurer. He came in and he sapped away our votes because we could have beat Trump's picked candidate, you know, if it was just us. Well, it's not, and you got to run the race you're in, not the one you wish you were in. But we'll get into that a little bit more with you at 434-882-4217, our dear friends down there, WGSO in the Big Easy this morning. But first, I want to see how all this going on with the price of oil going back up this morning has impacted gold and silver. You can chart this for history's sake, at jcsgold.com. James Luck is fourth generation of the family that's been helping folks since 1961 navigate gold, silver, coins, bars, you name it. Good morning, James. Happy Monday. How are you doing, sir?
1: Thanks, Joe. Happy Monday to you, too. Gold and silver, you know, had a little bit of a drop last week. They're trying to stabilize a little bit so far this morning. Gold is even so far, $4,541 flat so far on the morning. Silver is down just slightly, just a third of a percent to $75.75. So great buying opportunity there in silver. I'm sure it's going to be a busy Monday, as usual, with people stacking up on their silver purchases.
0: Well, on the Saturday morning edition of the program, I did my best. Everything's on sale. I equated what was going on with the price of gold and silver to like one of those mattress stores. You know, it was like everything off. You know, just because there was a pretty prodigious drop in both gold and silver into Saturday morning. So you'll probably find yourself with a lot of orders to fill this morning. I know a thing or two about it. But give them a call.
1: I'll have you to thank for that, Joe.
0: You know, so when you call and you can't get James because he's busy packing boxes, you understand this is not a big corporation. This is a family business. This guy right here is the one that's going to send you your order if you go to jcsgold.com and place it there. But you can call and check me out if you don't believe. 434-882, pardon me, that's our phone number, 434-979-COIN. You know, I believe in trust but verify, so I will not take umbrage if you call just to make sure. Call and say, hey, this really the Luck family? And you just, you know, put me to the test. You will find I am not going to feed you bovine excrement, at this hour of a morning. I don't even know why I added that statement. It sounds like later on I'm going to start feeding him bovine excrement. We shoot straight here. Anyway, you have a great morning, James. At jcsgold.com is the website. You can order there. But like I said, if you're gold curious, you know, just give them a call and talk to them. They'll help you through the process at 434-979-2646. Have a great morning, James.
1: Thanks, Joe. You too.
0: So, yeah, I don't know. You know, people say that. You know, sometimes it's like we get paid by the word. We add things to statements we don't need to make. Oh, I'm not going to feed you bovine excrement at this hour. Later, that's a different story. I mean, I just, you know, and I'm paid to do this, and it happens to me. And I know it happens to you as well. And if you're talking to federal law enforcement, it can get you in a lot of trouble. So wonderful line. I forget, one lawyer was talking to someone, and he was prepping them for pending investigations. And he said to them, he said, do you know what time it is? And the client said, it's 12:30. He said, I wish you would stop doing that. He said, if you're talking to the FBI, don't answer more than the question. The prep, of course, being, you know, if an FBI agent says, do you know what time it is? Your answer is, yes, I do. Or no, I don't. But you don't offer more information than you're asked for. There. That's your legal prep this morning for somebody who's had more interactions with lawyers in the last 5 years than I ever did before that. So, Cassidy and his parting shot, the burning bag of excrement that he left on the porch of the Louisiana Republicans, If someone doesn't understand that our country is not about one individual and attempts to control others through using the levers of power, they're about serving themselves. They're not about serving us. And that person is not qualified to be a leader. And here's the statement, the parting shot of somebody who believes government is the answer. And quite honestly, that's a guy who should finish third in a three-horse race. And I know he's had a steamed career or an esteemed career. But here's the problem is people have grown so used to the idea. Go back to how I opened the program. If you're joining us in progress, my daughter was visiting last night and her boyfriend, they just came back from Serbia where her boyfriend's family is and grandmother and something. And they were talking about his grandfather was rude the fall of Tito. I'm thinking, oh, my gosh, you know, here in the West, we think of those things as great liberating moments. Here's this guy saying, yeah, things really got screwed up when Tito left. Because we are, first and foremost, adaptable creatures. It's one of the reasons we're the apex predator. It's not because we're faster, stronger, or have longer claws or fangs. It's because we're adaptable and we can think of tactic and things like that. So if you're living someplace, you figure out what the system is and you figure out your way to live within that system or circumvent it in some way, shape, or form. So many of the folks who, you know, aren't listening this morning in Iran because the internet is still shut down except for everyone but the hackers. But we've developed a generation that's grown up in the great society thinking the government is the answer to all of our problems. And I don't, it's a long slog to get back out of that. Because there are really people who are really poor and really have a tough time paying their electric bills and finding a car that they can get to and from work in. And so it's easy to say, hey, I was watching TV and there was some rich guy. Why don't we go get his money? Or I work for somebody and he's a SOB that's always asking me to work extra time for him. And he's got money. Why don't we go get some of his money? It's easy.
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0: That's what we do. Deep thought in the morning. And remember, the answer is always 42. 434-882-4217 will suffice. In the interim, though, emails come into jtinthemorningradio@gmail.com. Show of hands, anyone have this problem? So you know that we use a Gmail account for emails. And apparently Google is not happy with me because I don't have Chrome loaded onto my computer, mostly because I was an idiot and I clicked something and it took over my Chrome account. And I immediately removed Chrome from my computer. This was going on 4 years ago. And now I can't clean out my Gmail account. Because they're claiming that I need to have Google loaded onto my computer. I'm like, all right, then make sure the Google that I download from your app store isn't still corrupted by the hack. And they're like, oh, we can't help you with that. So I'm working on a way to clean up my Gmail account without downloading Chrome onto my computer. Yes, mine is the only computer that doesn't have Chrome on it. I'm wondering if DuckDuckGo, DuckDuckGo has their own browser now. I wonder if that'll do the trick for me there. Anyway, I'm not here to ask for tech support. I know the answer is usually, did you try unplugging and plugging back in the computer? Dr. Clark is on the line with us, though, at 434-882-4217. Good morning, Clark. What's triggered you already this morning?
1: Well, let's see. Three things on Cassidy, and then on to more important things that happen after Memorial Day. Number one, it got referred to as a horse's race. You know, it occurred to me, Joe, what's the very last thing to cross the finish line in a horse's race?
0: A horse's ass?
1: Yeah, that's what happened here. So, let's see. Everybody likes little mottos.
0: Yeah,
1: I'm thinking the motto for this ought to be Sic Semper Rhinitis.
0: As in, because isn't there a thing that you have a problem with? Is it like rhinoplasty is something else you do?
1: Rhinovirus causes rhinitis, which is a runny, snotty nose. So, little play on rhino and what I think of Mr. Cassidy. Now, you said earlier, where was he wrong about January 6th? I'm going to disagree with you, Joe.
0: Okay.
1: The only thing he was wrong about, Mike Pence was wrong about, Nancy, Chucky, and all the others complicits, was they thought there could never be any accountability.
0: Ah, I see what you're saying.
1: That's what they thought. And, hey, I'm not saying there will be, but there could. Ha!
0: Some people, now, yeah, anyway, some low-level functionary is going to see the inside of, a country club in Connecticut somewhere.
1: Hopefully so. Now, what happens after Memorial Day, Joe? I'm all pumped. Are you all pumped?
0: I'm always pumped, but I'm trying to figure out why you're specifically pumped.
1: Pride month. Pride month.
0: Charlie, yes, we celebrate Charlie Pride all month, yes.
1: Yes, I'm all excited. I'm thinking, Joe, Jim the Candyman Reinhardt on WHEW, the country giant of Southwest Florida, used to have a deal called Coffee Break. And I don't know, I think it was around 9 o'clock in the morning. He would feature an artist and just kind of like bio and whatnot. You could coffee break Charlie Pride here and there. Throughout Pride Month.
0: Little Charlie Pride nuggets.
1: Well, I do know that he played minor league baseball, and they're always strapped for cash. Somebody found out that Charlie could sing, and they're like, hey, man, would you sing the national anthem so we don't have to hire somebody to do it? And somebody heard him sing the national anthem is like, man, that guy can sing. And that's how he ended up being Charlie Pride.
0: There you go. Then before, he could have wound up being the next guy to play first base for the Yankees.
1: There you go.
0: Good stuff. There you go. Your Charlie Pride Month nugget of information. We don't know if there's any more about Charlie Pride we need to know, but we will be celebrating Pride Month. Yes, we will.
1: Yay!
0: Anyway, good stuff, Dr. Clark.
1: Six semper rhinitis, Joe.
0: It's a runny, snotty nose. There you go. 434-882-4217. That is our phone number, and text messages as well coming in to there. And I don't want to belabor because there's a lot of stuff. So in the weekend's worth of stories out of China, it fascinates me because everyone's like, oh, Trump came back empty-handed, failure face, resting failure face, blah, blah, blah, blah, blah. $17 billion farm products deal, opening up their marketplace to ag. I thought Trump hated farmers. I thought, you know, farmers were going to turn on Trump. Maybe he knew what he was doing after all when he told China, you better start doing a better job with our ag industry. And we're not even talking about the Grumman airplanes. And then the rare earth minerals, they're going to open up the rare earth minerals supply chain. Which, again, this is what a totalitarian regime does, is it has resource and it restricts it rather than just putting it on the marketplace. And for where are all the people who spent the latter part of last week talking about how what a loser Trump was? You know, he came back from China empty-handed, quote-unquote. So one story called him an airplane salesman. It's just, I get it. I understand it, you know, but think about how we have been dragged into this place where you and me are being pushed into corners where we can't even recognize things that are being done right or wrong because of political party. Because a political party needs to win the next thing. Political party needs to control the votes. It's sad. In a lot of ways, you know, when you and I get together in the morning, I don't want to spend all this time talking about political party or which political party. Unfortunately, only one seems to be interested in even talking about American rights and citizens and protecting their rights. And they're not perfect at it either. So I'm not going to sit here and, you know, lose friends over. I'll debate any issue you want. But Cassidy, you know, is an exemplar of this. Is unfortunately the creature that has kept conservative constitutionalist principles from winning the day, even though 75% of Americans agree with them, because these folks who are in office want to stay in office. Because, well, that's where other people's money is.
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1: President Trump calls corporate media fake news and the enemy of the people. 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

0: from the home of the First Amendment. First thing today.
1: So I target audience, everyone. You see, you know, in a world, as we're coming into the break, sure, I get Cassidy saying, you know, the government's supposed to help people. No, it's not. No, it's not. It's supposed to protect our rights. And it becomes the self-consuming ice cream cone. When you start down this path, and this was why we left the gold standard. We left the gold standard because at that point there was a choice. 70, was it 71, 72? The choice was start culling all of the Great Society programs that had only been in existence for half a dozen years, but they were already about to bankrupt the country if we were going to continue to insist that we have physical gold to back up the paper currency we were printing. And so the decision, the choice was, do you cut programs or come up with some way to make more money? And literally, I mean, make more money. And they decided to go that full faith and credit of the U.S. government route, start selling bonds to equal dollars. And that's how we do it. We have promissory notes. Largest holder of U.S. sovereign debt is the U.S. Social Security Administration, just saying. China is the largest international governmental holder of sovereign U.S. debt. I think it's 6%, something along those lines. And if you look at it this way, if a corporation operated the way the U.S. government operates, the CEO would already be in prison. The shareholders would already be lining up for lawsuits. I mean, we have people who are, you know, suing their companies because they made too much money and they didn't invest more into the poverty issues and the DEI stuff. So this affliction we have that government has to be used as the answer to our problems. It was fun when Ronald Reagan said it decades and decades ago, but government creates the problems. And especially if things start to calm down and you're in the business of solving people's problems, what do you think you do? You start creating new problems. And once you've conceded the moral high ground of being able to say, I give you rights. Of course, that's a compelling thing to tell people. I will give you the right to. And they parse John Locke, the founding father of the founding fathers, who says that to ensure these rights, governments are created deriving their just powers from the governed. So the Marxists, the leftists, the government is the answer crowd says we can give you the right to housing because we determine what we're going to protect and what we're not. We're going to give you the right to more money in your pocket, even if it's worth nothing, because we have the authority to protect that right. First we'll invent it and then we'll protect it. These were many of the things that Hugo Chavez was doing in Venezuela before Maduro took over. I'll promise you more money, and I'll promise your stuff you buy goes down in price. And you're like, oh, this is magic. go back to what I said at the onset of the program. This kid's grandfather told him the stories of the good old days when Marshal Tito was running Yugoslavia. Because we figure out how to live in that system. And when the system gets rent asunder, the same thing happened in Moscow and across the old Soviet Union when that government fell. All these guys who are the oligarchs now under Putin became that in the tumult that came afterwards. They were, I mean, it's just wild, wild west kind of stuff. Same in Ukraine. Once Russia was gone, there was no real government to do anything. If you think about the legend of King Arthur, I think the one that's most likely is that he was a Roman appointed, you know, governor of some place in Britain. The Romans had said, "You're in charge. We shall now refer to you as, you know, Flavius Maximus, and you'll be the governor of this region." And then Rome left, and the invading hordes were bearing down, and he rallied some other duchies to all send troops and battled back the Saxons, I think, right? That's what happens when the vacuum comes. You know, who's going to unite everyone in the chaos? Because chaos is considered by human history to be a bad thing. The authoritarians use chaos as the premise for why they need to be the authoritarians.
2: Karen.
1: And the issues regarding your liberty, sure. Are you having trouble paying your bills? Do you have a right to more money in your pocket? And who does that? So I mentioned they were misunderstanding John Locke, the founding father of the founding fathers. His point was, and this is what they forget, you cannot have the right to something that somebody else has to do. Even as far back as the Enlightenment, they understood that conferring a right is limited to things that only you can do for yourself. You can't say, "I have a right to health care," because, well, number one, you already do through the Hippocratic oaths that the doctors take. You already do because of access to emergency rooms. But beyond that, you claiming that I have the right to force a doctor and a nurse and a dietitian or an office manager to work for me, that's not something that's Western or civil, even. Never mind Western civilization. 434-882-4217, multitasking line. You can text message or email jtinthemorningradio@gmail.com.
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14: From ABC News,
2: I'm Sherry Preston. As workers walk the picket lines, New York commuters speak out.
9: I feel they were making a good wage, so I don't believe any of this was necessary.
2: That man, one of 250,000 people looking for an alternate way to work this morning as the nation's largest commuter rail system is halted by a strike. ABC's Anthony Johnson is at the headquarters of the Metropolitan Transit Authority.
10: The two sides, that would be the five unions and the MTA, avoided each other on Saturday, which was the first day of the strike, and things broke down Friday, and it was bad news from there. The round of talks lasted until 1:30 this morning. That has been described at this point in time as being cordial.
2: Commuters are being loaded onto buses as government leaders urge companies to let people work from home. A weekend of staying inside for those in Austin, Texas, amid a shooting spree that left four people wounded.
12: The violence was centered in South Austin, but police across the city were put on alert.
14: These individuals are armed and dangerous. They shot four people already today.
12: Audio from Broadcastify, four people were wounded, one critically, hit at least a dozen shootings between Saturday and Sunday.
15: A motive? I don't know what a motive is. I don't know what motive would drive anybody to drive around senselessly in this city and in multiple parts of the city shooting.
12: Austin Police Chief Lisa Davis says the youngest suspect is 15. Jim Ryan, ABC News.
2: On the National Mall this weekend, an America-themed prayer event to mark the nation's 250th. Defense Secretary Pete Hegseth praising the first president during remarks.
16: Amid all the bleak nights, the loss and despair, the lack of proper support, George Washington performed a profound act. He prayed.
2: President Trump saying on social media there won't be anything left of Iran if it doesn't agree to the ceasefire and reopen the Strait of Hormuz. The Israeli military intercepting boats that are part of the latest wave of flotillas attempting to break the aid blockade in Gaza. You're listening to ABC News.
17: Hot. Here's the official forecast for today. Mostly sunny, a slight chance of afternoon showers. Windy with gusts around 20 miles per hour and a high of 89. Partly cloudy, 67 tonight. Tomorrow, partly sunny and a high of 89 degrees. Tuesday night, a chance of overnight showers dropping down to 67. Wednesday, partly sunny, scattered showers and thunderstorms. Peak temperature near 87. For Wednesday night, more rain and thunderstorms and a low down to 66. I'm Craig Allen on WGOW.
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0: President Trump calls corporate media fake news and the enemy of the people. Is he right? It's Brandon Lewis. According to recent surveys, only 3.4% of journalists are Republican. 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
4: On a need-to-know basis, because you need to know. The first thing today. George.

0: Thank you for letting us be of service to you this morning. As you gather in our name at 434-882-4217, remembering that we gather in his name there. And I was just watching more of the coverage of the rally yesterday in Washington and how it varies. The swings are amazing. Everyone in the United States was there to a couple of dozen people were there. I mean, it was as nutty as the old Ilhan Omar, some people did something on that date. I mean, it was huge crowds of people rededicating. And, of course, the screaming Karens of Christian nationalism. And these are the folks that will tell your school division that every kid needs to read the Quran but can't read a Bible. And they'll make defense of this saying we're trying to be inclusive, except for everyone else. And this is what happens. This is a guarantee. When government starts trying to manage things, it makes a bollocks of it. And we're watching, after decades of left-wing leadership, including Republicans, we find ourselves in this situation where, for a great example, the women of the world, you know, Title IX and all of the things that were done to equalize the playing field for women are out the window now in the trans movement. New shiny object has grabbed the fixation of the American Marxist. So now it's trans. It's boys playing girls sports. I thought we protected the sanctity of women's athletics. That kind of thing. I mean, that's just one example of what happens. After enough time, you circle back and you start eating your own. It's the point of the Martin Niemöller poem. Eventually they come for you. And it's all fun and games until you're the next one on their list. And I wish that was, you know, a message that more people understood, because they're all going to do it. Because everyone seems to think that a redress of their grievances is what the next thing they want. But our first things on this Monday morning, as the gathering of the National Mall, heard from many, Franklin Graham, but the president's message: if my people who are called by my name humble themselves and pray and seek my face and turn from their wicked ways, then I will hear from heaven and will forgive their sin and heal their land. So the rededication to the country, 250th anniversary of One Nation Under God. And a reminder of the important phrase in our declaration, endowed by their creator. Meanwhile, battles in the Middle East as drones of questionable origin attempted to attack the United Arab Emirates nuclear power plant on Sunday. Authorities called it an unprovoked terrorist attack. Meanwhile, President Trump posted to social media, "For Iran, the clock is ticking and they better get moving fast." That drove up the price of Brent crude. The international standard barrel of oil went up to $110 per barrel. Meanwhile, China, more is being learned about the deals that were cut when President Trump was in Beijing. They've agreed to address our concerns over shortages of rare earth minerals that they've been hoarding. They've also agreed to a $17 billion agricultural products trade deal. One of the Ukrainian army's largest drone strikes on Russia killed four people, including three near Moscow, and wounded a dozen others, local authorities said Sunday. President Zelensky of Ukraine confirmed the drone strike, saying they were entirely justified. The nation's largest city's largest suburb is facing a transit strike this morning as negotiators in Long Island's railroad, and the five unions will leave 300,000 passengers without a train ride to work. And all four crew members are safe after a frightening air show accident at Mountain Home Air Force Base in Idaho.
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0: You know, faster than you can say CC DeMille. You know, they will, Brett, they will. Because now that is, you know, one of those things that Zaphod Mad Money, the mayor of New York, who's going to sit there and say, where'd everybody go? How come they can't get in on the railroad? Trying to order the railway strike ended in New York. 300,000 people left without their ride to work. We were talking about this over the weekend. That this is, again, proof that, sure, a privately owned railway service might have labor strife as well. But when it's the government, and this is an interesting sidebar to it. The strike is impacting the Long Island Railroad, specifically. It's a commuter railway around New York City. Funneling 300,000 persons per day into New York. Generating an income of $3.9 billion annually. And spending two-thirds of that on its electrical bill. The trains are electric. Because the question is, how do you fail? Because patronage, because it's the cookie jar. The unions want more money. Why? Because government's not going to close the railways. Or are they? And the problem, you know, I have friends still, grew up there, myself, who rely on the railway, and it's a pox on both houses. The union is getting as much blame in New York as the government officials are for not being able to deal with this because trains are late, trains are dirty, trains are overcrowded. The function of this government transit system is bad. It's substandard for so many of its riders that going on strike, they're like, can somebody just take the trains over? And I'll bet you if some guy showed up and said, I'll buy the train system, I'll buy the Long Island Railroad back, Anderson Cooper should do it. It's his family business. And just operate it as a private enterprise. You know, put trains on when people need trains, that kind of thing. Don't virtue signal with transit, which is one of the great virtue signals, but it is the cookie jar. It is patronage. I helped you get elected governor, so I want more train service to the town I represent, so I can say, look, we're bringing more train service to, Mastic Beach or some such. Or we're building a train depot, or we're going to do historic train tours, or whatever the patronage is. The cookie jar is so corrosive to everything that is American. And we talked about the cookie jar of federal handouts earlier when we were talking about the Great Society. By the time the early 70s roll around, it's nearly bankrupting the United States. So they had to drop the gold standard so that they could print more money to satisfy these enormous entitlement programs that had only at that point been around for, half a decade. And they were already incapable of letting go of it because these populists, and remember, you see, the Great Society never passes prior to the 1920s. So Woodrow Wilson and all of his progressives taking the checks and balances out of the American government and creating this pure democracy drives this where, prior to the 20s, the U.S. Senate might have said, we can't afford that. You can't pass that now because senators have to go back to their states and get reelected. Now you're not going to say no to it because now it's pandering. It's patronage. It's direct handouts. And sometimes now we've gotten to the point where more and more of them are getting perp walked. We talked about Congresswoman McCormick out of Florida, $5 million in FEMA fraud. FEMA, a fund that was designed to help people who were devastated by a storm or a natural disaster, and you're stealing from it? I hope you like the smell of fire and brimstone. Now we come here, and the story that made headlines when it was, I guess it was a slow news day. A lot of you saw the story of Virginia's top Democrat, Louise Lucas, the Lyndon Johnson or the Frank Underwood of Virginia's government. She knows where your skeletons are, or she's planted some skeletons on you to make sure you do what she says, such as her control over Virginia's Democratic Party. Was raided. Now we know why. Yet again, COVID fraud. Her company was getting COVID money. According to the guy that she set up to take the fall for her, who is apparently not happy. Maybe it was sounded like a good idea when he didn't think he'd have to take the fall. But yeah, you know, he's singing. This Carlton. I think Carlton's his last name. This guy had been set up to run her drugstore, and I mean drugs. Her dispensary, I'm sorry. And now he's singing a happy tune to federal law enforcement, saying that, you know, well, Senator set me up, as it were. Carlton Wood is his name. Carlton Wood. Yeah, he would. All right. He says he's just a pawn in this game. All the businesses that were defrauding the government are in Louise Lucas's name. And that's what it's about. That's what all this is about. It's sure, it's a drugstore that's been caught selling the wrong kind of drugs. But the big thing is, she got caught, like so many of these people, with their hand in the cookie jar. And the more frequently, it's just like voter fraud. The more frequently we catch it, the more likely it is it's going on way more than we're catching on to. And like I said, there's your direct, you know, hand in the cookie jar. Your takings. And then there's the patronage for the friends of a friend, the people who are going to pay you 10 times your money when you get out of office. And it happens, Republicans too. Look at, you know, Eric Cantor going up to lobby for Wall Street firms, paying him way more than he ever got in the U.S. House of Representatives. How do you make that connection? That's why you do patronage, because someday you're not going to be. Someday you're going to be Bill Cassidy looking for work.
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1: It is time for a man who's never had his hand caught in the cookie jar. A couple of times in the candy bar jar, but that's a whole other story. He is our sports director, Mac McDonald. Good morning, Brother Mac. How are you doing this Monday morning?
2: I'm doing good, Joe. Happy Monday. I start to shake, you know, after. Well, I didn't get a lot of sleep because I was one of the stupid ones. A good friend of mine who I teach with, Dan Patrick, Gordy Hershiser, the brother of Oral Hershiser. You've heard me talk about him before. Anyway, Gordy came up. We were going to do a beach thing. We had a birthday party to go to. And then, so we stay up to watch the whole Jake Paul fiasco, you know, MVP, now whatever it's called. Jake Paul's most valuable promotion. He's taking on Dana White music. So the whole thing, the Ronda Rousey was the main card against Gina Carano, you know. And Vinny and I are big Ronda Rousey fans. We have been for a long time. Well, anyway, she takes the octagon at midnight.
1: That's just not right.
2: She finishes Gina Carano, all this stuff. They stare down all the, you know, the hype and all the crap. And then the next thing you know, 17 seconds later, she's got her in an arm bar after a tackle. To me, it was the most scripted ending because Ronda's press conference, Ronda says, well, I just want to make more babies, you know, so I'm done. You know, she said, but, and then they hugged and they cried on each other's shoulder afterwards in the arc. It was the most staged. I mean, Ronda, come on. And Ronda makes 2.2. Gina took a dive for a million, but she tackled her, and allegedly, in 17 seconds, she finished her in the arm bar. It finished like, you know, like they were doing some movie. I'm so sick. And ESPN's already added rest. Why ESPN? Look, it's entertainment. I get it. Millions of people love it. I get it. I'm not one, okay? I'm not. Years ago, now, when I was a teenager, all about Danny Little Bear and Handsome Harley Race, okay? I was a big guy in Des Moines, Iowa. Haystack Calhoun. I was huge. But now, it's just so much. Anyway, it just.
1: But hold on a second here. I've got two words that should have warned you about this from the get-go.
2: What's that?
1: Jake. What? And Paul.
2: Jake Paul, exactly.
1: That should have told you everything you need to know about this thing.
2: Exactly,
1: yeah.
2: Exactly. All right. The Virginia men's tennis team wins the natty yesterday. For your counter. 37th national title in the grounds at UVA. That's 7 for men's tennis. I think women's swimming is 6. Men's lacrosse is 7, something like that. Oh, yeah. So anyway, congratulations to the tennis team. All right, now I want to get into a couple of sound bites for you because you're going to love this. You know, I don't like the interleague play all year long. This was a special weekend. It's in May. This is how, to me, if you want to have a couple of interleague weekends, this was good. It was a rivalry. You had Sox Cubs, you had Mets Yankees, you know, Dodgers Angels. You know, you had some really, that's the way it should be done. Maybe over the July 4th weekend as well. When it gets into September, I think it stinks. The fact that right before October and teams are making a push and you're playing some interleague, you know, has been with 100 losses, and that's a comment for another day. Anyway, so there was a little juice, I guess, in the Cubs White Sox, you know, North Side versus South Side, and why not? It means more in Chicago. Everything, and I'm borrowing the SEC moniker. Sox Cubs, John Schifrin makes the home run call yesterday. Edgar Cuero, the walk-off in the 10th, to beat the Cubs and win the Cubs series. So this was the TV call.
3: Sends this one deep to left center. Back it goes! It's gone! Edgar Cuero walks it off in the 10th! Celebrate that, man, because the Sox take the series from the Cubs! What a game! Southside, stand up!
2: Okay, a little too much soccer call for me. Every once in a while, you just got to let things breathe. Let the fireworks go. You're on TV. You have to, you know, sometimes it's too much about the announcer. Okay, but if you want a little heat in this rivalry, in one of the most shocking local broadcast shakeups in Chicago in a long time, several years, the Cubs play-by-play guy, Len Casper, he left the North Side for a radio job on the South Side in 2020. At the time, he said, I'll have a better chance of doing a World Series game. How did that work out?
1: Yeah.
2: Well, he got involved in the Cuero home run call as well.
4: Tying run at third. Caro hits a fly ball out into deep left center field. It's back there. It is gone! Edgar Caro wins it!
1: Oh, my God.
4: Shut up!
5: Yes! The young man deserves it.
2: Oh, that was like an Appalachian State football call. Anyway, it was, you know, the rate. So he just got a little emotional because of it. All right, this time of year, one of the, you know, the graduation speeches, if there's ever a graduation speech that's really good, just, you know, let me know. Because I think when they get the Jerry Seinfelds of the world and the, you know, all these, you know, Madonnas of the world doing graduation speeches, you know, the Howard Sterns of the world, when they're doing these graduation, you know, is there ever going to be like a comment, you know, Seinfeld got, they hated him. He did the Duke graduation speech a couple of years ago. The Dukies were too smart for Seinfeld. Anyway, with all that being said, Tom Brady was delivering the Georgetown graduation speech yesterday. And, you know, it's the same thing. Hey, don't count yourself out. You know, who cares? These kids they got flasks under their robes. They could care less about, you know, working hard and, you know, never quit. And, you know, you're going to get knocked down. It's not the who gets knocked down. Quotes from Rocky, you know. So anyway, but it took at the very end of Brady's speech, at least he had a chance with a little humor talking about a guy that he used to work with.
6: I want you to challenge yourself with ideas that are uncomfortable and people who push you to be your very best. Even if one of those people is a cranky old coach who cuts the sleeves off his sweatshirt and screams at you all day, do your job. Okay, that's too specific in my experience. You guys get the point.
2: You get the point. Your job.
1: So he didn't get called. Nobody asked him to deliver the commencement speech at North Carolina? Really?
2: Really? Is that not a natural fit? You're exactly right. That would have been perfect. Anyway, but had a lot of fun, and especially yesterday. Got a little beach time in the morning and then got to, you know, watch the coverage of the PGA Championship in Aronimink, which was just really, really good. But Aaron Rye is this guy. He lives just up the road in Jacksonville. And, you know, it had been 1919 since the last Englishman to win the PGA Championship. And he had, he shot 65. He's holding off all these guys. John Rahm was chasing, Alex Smalley was chasing, McIlroy was chasing. They all, you know, but he made an eagle on 9 and he had a 68-foot birdie putt on 17.
1: That putt, I saw that putt. I mean,
2: How about that, huh?
1: I mean, I've watched people drive that swerve that much. Yeah. How do you read a green that far?
2: Their greens were really, really severe. I mean, they were really severe. And but it was great for this guy. This guy is a gentleman. He had a couple of tour wins, and he ends up winning. It was special. So for him, congratulations. And now he's a major winner and everything that goes with it. So that's great stuff. All right, we now have the Cleveland Cavaliers destroyed Detroit yesterday. I mean, ripped Detroit yesterday in the NBA. But tonight, there may not be a matchup that I've been more excited about watching and following for a long, long time when you've got Shai Gilgeous-Alexander versus Wembanyama. Yeah, I know it's a team game. It's not two guys, but you've got some really all-star in this series with San Antonio and Oklahoma City. It's going to be great. I think it's going to be really, really good. And San Antonio beat them four times during the year, you know, so I think it's going to be just a wonderful series. Now the Cleveland Cavaliers are in. And so Donovan Mitchell, Jalen Brunson, you got the same thing in the East. So actually, we've got the conference finals are going to be, I think, going to be a lot of fun.
1: Not that I have any skin in the game, but I always enjoy moments of this kind of schadenfreude as LeBron James gets exited from the playoffs.
2: Yeah.
1: Relatively ignominiously, I think, swept out 4-0. And Cleveland is still playing.
2: And they have not been in the finals since LeBron's last year.
1: I know, so but it's just one of those. And I know Cleveland fan is sitting there saying, "Yeah, LeBron, yeah, take your talents, take your talents, and stick them somewhere." I live for those. I it's a guilty pleasure. I enjoy watching.
2: Hey, have a good Monday.
1: Always do.
2: Brother. I'll see you tomorrow. Okay.
7: 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And more than 90% of educators said engagement is critical for student achievement. Student engagement is essential for learning, but gaps remain about how to achieve, measure, and sustain students' interest in the classroom. Although 63% of students agreed that students are highly engaged in school, only 45% of teachers and 51% of principals surveyed agreed with the same statement. Educators disagreed on the top indicators of engagement. 72% of teachers said asking thoughtful questions was the strongest indicator of student engagement, while 54% of superintendents rate performing well on assessments as a top engagement indicator. Also, 2/3 of students said they believed that AI could help them learn faster, yet fewer than half of teachers report using AI themselves to complete tasks. 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
12: 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Is he right? 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

0: me to be of service to you each and every morning. Now, don't, you know, avert your eyes. I'm not actually looking in your eyes. It's just a song lyric, but, you know, a little Visine. Just saying, it's a long weekend. I get you. I feel you. 434-882-4217 is our phone number. You can also use that as text messages because you have three timestamps in a day. You have AM, you have PM, and you have LM. And last minute is the time that we all get together. So I understand not having time to sit down and make a phone call and sit and chat with us. This text message came in. He says, Joe, just stop using Gmail for your mail and your problems will be solved. You're right. DuckDuckGo has branched into browser services and I've stopped believing that there are a way to get around surveillance of my emails. Well, yeah, as soon as DuckDuckGo became a thing, I think pretty much you're out the door towards the reasonability of privacy of your searches and things like that. And he's talking about the fact that my inbox for JT in the morning radio at gmail.com is 14.7 gigabytes of the 15 gigabytes I have allowed to me. And I can't delete anything. I move everything into trash that I want to get rid of. By the way, it had been programmed. I had it told, listen, after this many, you know, archive, and nope, hasn't done it for, well, I get a lot of emails, so I'm not going to even guess how long it takes me to build up 14, almost 15 gigabytes of email. But people, you know, press releases and things like that, you know, they take up some space. People send photographs and gifts. So it's just, I've got to figure out a way to get this all this stuff out of here so people can start getting us emails. I don't want to start getting your emails bounced back because my inbox is full. Because that's bad housekeeping on my part. So the Cassidy primary, a lot of people talking about how this was Trump's grip on the Republican Party. And I want to ask anyone to take a moment. Let's take personality out of it and everything else. But go around and look in just about every state in the union, outside of California, oddly. And find me a state where all the Democrats don't march in lockstep with party leadership. You have far more people in the Republican Party, like Tommy Massey, speaking out against some of the policies, not even all of the policies, some of the policies, some of the things that President Trump wants to do, than you do in the Democratic Party, where, I mean, it's John Fetterman, and oh, John Fetterman is going to, you know, pay the price, and he's not going to win another election, and I find that the Democratic Party is the one, perhaps not with a figurehead like Donald Trump to point at. Is it Chuck Schumer? Is it, you know, Hakeem Jeffries? You know, these folks, is it George Soros who just has the money? He doesn't have to have the office. He's got the money. But you so rarely see them walk out of line. That's what makes this raid on Virginia's Democratic leader, Louise Lucas, so interesting. Her district in Portsmouth is not going to flip to a Republican. However, what does this mean to all of those Senate Democrats that might have wanted to vote along with the Republicans on something that was important in their district? But no, you can't. So we need march in lockstep. If that power broker is not there anymore, what does that do, that vacuum? And it's just interesting to watch everyone talking about how this is Trump's grip on the political party. Also, over the weekend, we were getting into the failures of government unions. The government union relationship is so counterproductive. I'm going to use that phrase. Because it doesn't help anyone. And it just drives up the cost of living everywhere. And Virginia, our flagship state, just vetoed a law that would have guaranteed unionization of government services. We don't have unions in a lot of other places because we're one of those right-to-work states. But they were going to set up unions for government jobs. And the governor wanted to delay implementation of this collective bargaining program until after she was out of office. Interesting, that. Until after the presidential election of 2028, which many people say she's a favorite for now, even. Interesting, that. So, you know, these agendas that don't wind up, and the Long Island Railroad strike is just one of many instances where you're seeing the citizens who are pandered to by these politicians wind up being the ones in the basement being held hostage by these government sector unions who never ever have to worry about their enterprise going out of business. Just once, I would love to see some municipal government say, all right, well, you know, all the train workers, and we're just going to shut the trains down. I mean, not just for the strike, but I'm just saying we're not going to do it anymore. We're going to shut that particular branch of government down. Don't need to be doing it. Somebody else can buy the trains from us. We'll take auctions. Turn them all into bike trails or whatever you want to do with the track beds. But that's the thing, that the governments are never going to do that because it's always about virtue signaling. It's about saying we've done something for you. It's just what Bill Cassidy's concession, quote unquote, speech said. I care about the welfare of Louisianans, and yeah, it makes sure they have the opportunities. Nobody is getting in the way of their opportunity, but too many of these people have taken it upon themselves to be the deliverer of these services. And that's how we wind up so far in debt. That's how we wind up with such bad bureaucratic service in so many places, because it's not in anyone's interest outside of a politician's interest to be seen as doing something for their next reelection campaign. And it's how we've wound up here on this 250th anniversary.
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5: From ABC News, I'm Sherry Preston.
4: Oil prices pushing higher overnight as Iranian drones strike a nuclear power plant in Dubai, and President Trump posts that the clock is ticking unless Iran gets moving on a peace deal. ABC's Rebecca Jarvis with more on the economic impact for Americans.
5: Oil prices above $106 a barrel this morning, and that flows almost immediately through to the pump. The national average for a gallon of regular is now $4.47, and it all comes as travelers are preparing to hit the road in record numbers for Memorial Day. Drivers will face the highest price of gas in 4 years, prices up $1.33 a gallon from last year's prices, and still continuing to climb with the region so uncertain.
4: It's not gas prices, but a way to get in for 250,000 commuters in New York City as the nation's largest commuter rail system, the Long Island Railroad, is shut down by a strike. The judge overseeing Luigi Mangione's murder case and the killing of UnitedHealthcare CEO Brian Thompson issues a critical ruling today.
6: Judge Gregory Caro is considering Mangione's request to prohibit prosecutors from using the evidence that police seized from Mangione's backpack when he was apprehended 5 days after the shooting, including the alleged murder weapon and writings that prosecutors say amount to a confession.
4: ABC's Peter Haralambous. Mangione's lawyers say his rights were violated when his backpack was searched without a warrant. A third and final suspect in custody in Austin, Texas, after a weekend of random shootings.
7: The targets of the 12 incidents seemed completely unconnected. Austin Police Chief Lisa Davis says three suspects as young as 15 drove around stealing cars and shooting at people.
8: It doesn't matter if it was a car dealership that was struck or it happened to be a fire station or a police station. These are dangerous kids out causing havoc in this city.
7: At least four people were struck by gunfire, one left in critical condition. Jim Ryan, ABC News.
4: The cruise ship hit by the hantavirus outbreak entering the Dutch port of Rotterdam for disinfection today. You're listening to ABC News.
9: Here's the official forecast for today. Mostly sunny, a slight chance of afternoon showers. Windy with gusts around 20 miles per hour and a high of 89. Partly cloudy, 67 tonight. Tomorrow, partly sunny and a high of 89 degrees. Tuesday night, a chance of overnight showers dropping down to 67. Wednesday, partly sunny, scattered showers and thunderstorms. Peak temperature near 87. For Wednesday night, more rain and thunderstorms and a low down to 66. I'm Craig Allen on WGOW.
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0: President Trump calls corporate media fake news and the enemy of the people. Is he right? It's Brandon Lewis. According to recent surveys, only 3.4% of journalists are Republican. 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
2: Need to know the first thing today.

0: Thank you for letting me be of service to you. Just want to let you know what's going on, tell you what happened, give you our analysis of it, and then find out, hopefully, how it's impacting you where you are at 434-882-4217. Happy birthday to our buddy Bob in Portland, having his birthday today, at least according to my secretary known as Facebook. Anyway, but appreciate everyone who gets together with us.
1: People don't like that. And, you know, how did this race become the most expensive race in the history of Congress for a primary? It's because three billionaires from outside of Kentucky have funneled millions of dollars in here. They're trying to buy a seat. And so it's not just the president's tweets. I could sustain those without a problem. It's because Miriam Adelson and Paul Singer have dumped money in here. In fact, Miriam Adelson has given so much money to my opponent that instead of paying for the ballroom, they're going to need taxpayer money for the ballroom now.
2: Well, you see, and you've actually said this week that your vote is a referendum on whether Israel gets to buy seats in Congress. What did you mean by that?
1: Well, the RJC, AIPAC, and Miriam Adelson and Paul Singer, they're all part of the Israeli lobby, and that's where all the money comes from. And it will be a referendum on foreign policy, whether Israel gets to dictate that by, you know, bullying members of Congress.
0: And there we find the issue. That's Tommy Massey, Kentucky congressman. Tuesday, his primary will be settled. He was on ABC on Sunday on this week, and that was George Stephanopoulos you heard interviewing. And this is the brilliance of whatever marketing agency had Hamas turned into a marginalized community. And you and I, as the Confucian curse says, live in interesting times. We live in times where the only American ally in an area is the bad guy. All, yeah, and that's what we've turned ourselves into. We are now watching anti-Semitism march where we used to rail up against such things. And it's troublesome, but we'll get into it some more as we come back. First, let me lay out the first things as they went on yesterday. Huge rally, hundreds of thousands of people on the Mall in D.C. for the rededication of One Nation Under God. President Trump read from Second Chronicles, "If my people who are called by my name humble themselves and pray and seek my face and turn from their wicked ways, then I will hear from heaven and will forgive their sin and heal their land." Meanwhile, China leaking out and now issuing more of what was agreed upon in President Trump's summit with Chairman Xi, $17 billion agricultural products trade deal, mostly impacting beef and poultry going into China, but also rare earth minerals coming out. They're going to release some of their controls over the flow of those materials. More commodities and how they're being traded. President Trump tweeted, "The clock is ticking," regarding Iran. They better get moving fast. With that tweet, the price of oil went up $100 to $110 per barrel. Ukraine struck back on Russia, killing four people, three just outside of Moscow, in a massive drone strike that Ukrainian President Volodymyr Zelensky said was, quote, entirely justified after his point to Russian attacks on Ukraine's capital. Four crew members ejected safely from a frightening accident as two Navy jets crashed into one another during an air show at Mountain Home Air Base in western Idaho. They say that the pilots are in stable condition. And Aaron Rye made six birdies in the last 10 holes to storm to the lead and wrest victory at the PGA Championship. It's his first major golf tournament victory and the first time an English-born player has won a PGA Championship since 1919. And those are some of our first things on this Monday morning. 434-882-4217 next. The confetti will have barely settled and the smell of expended fireworks will still be wafting through the air as we head to Las Vegas to kick off the next 250 years of life, liberty, and the pursuit of happiness at Freedom Fest. We are headed out there to visit with some of the great free thinkers in the world. You can find out more, plus get tickets to join us there at freedomfest.com. 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
4: President Trump calls corporate media fake news and the enemy of the people. Is he right? 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

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This is Independence from Virginia. 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

0: lose your skull cap, then your skull.
1: So as we watch this world, and I've pointed this out, there's somewhere there we will find out in history, as history is written, that there is some ad agency, some marketing firm. Maybe it's even one of those crisis marketing companies that come in and somewhere in Chicago or Richmond, Virginia, or Atlanta, Georgia, is some image consultant that was called by a couple of guys in a cave or a tunnel underneath Israel as they spent, you know, money that was supposed to be buying food for their citizens, building bombs and digging tunnels underneath Israeli settlements. That they needed a brand refreshment. And we've all seen this. I mean, Burger King's got a great new one. My father helped found the company, so I watched this ad with great interest as the Burger King ad campaign is like, you know what? We've screwed up pretty badly. And I'm listening to, you know, and it was a smack in the face. I'm like, well, yeah, you have. And they fired the creepy king and all of these. It was well done. It was well done, like, hey, we know we've screwed up, and that's why most people don't go to Burger King anymore. And I don't know if it'll work, but it's similar to what they've done with Hamas. And the Islamist terrorist groups are going through this half-decade-long brilliance of rebranding. They realize that all American authoritarians, Democrats mostly, but some Republicans, were so interested in being seen as populist and open-minded and globalist that they would accept this rebranding of Islamist terrorism as just the fight for freedom of a marginalized community. And these politicians had cornered themselves because they had said time and time again, we are for marginalized communities. Wow, what a great way to win support for our cause. And you know, it's one thing, and Tommy Massey has always said he's against war. That's okay. That's like the difference between the tellings of the Ten Commandments. You know, you have the traditional, thou shalt not murder, or the more modern, thou shalt not kill. One implies that, you know, if you need to defend yourself, okay, you know, and death has to become that defense, so be it. The other one is like, oh, they're running all over you, they're going to kill you, but don't kill them. Being anti-war is limiting. Here's an email to the subject. Jerry writes in, Joe, I thought you were another one of these founding father cultists. Haven't I heard you talk about George Washington's rebuke of international entanglements? How could you be standing up for Israel? Israel is the capital city of these international entanglements. How many problems have we caused ourselves because of our relationship with Israel? This is part of this marketing campaign, Jerry, that somehow you think that if we were to disavow Israel, maybe Tommy Massey would be okay with U.S. military strikes on Tel Aviv and Jerusalem instead of Tehran and the Strait of Hormuz. And yeah, our gas prices are higher because we're trying to end a war that even Thomas Jefferson, Thomas Jefferson makes Thomas Massey look like Barack Obama. And I know the libertarian crowd, they love their Tommy Massey. He'll probably be at Freedom Fest when we're there. I'll try to get him because there's a lot and lot and lot of stuff that I agree with Thomas Massey on. But when Thomas Jefferson himself writes to George Washington, that one, here I am living up to your rebuke, Jerry. I think it was a rebuke that I'm a cultist for the founding fathers. Jefferson wrote to Washington and said, this one we may have to end with a war. So here we are, 240 years later, ending it with a war. some battle going on there. But when Tommy Massey makes these kind of comments on TV...
2: Well, you see, and you've actually said this week that this... That your vote is a referendum on whether Israel gets to buy seats in Congress. What did you mean by that?
3: Well, the RJC, AIPAC, and Miriam Adelson and Paul Singer, they're all part of the Israeli lobby, and that's where all the money comes from. And it will be a referendum on foreign policy, whether Israel gets to dictate that by, you know, bullying members of Congress.
1: So his allegation seems to be that Israel is out there telling us what to do and who to attack. And certainly our actions in Iran, because we worked with Israel, I'm not going to sit here and try to tell you, oh, we didn't do it because of that. We were doing it for a lot of other reasons because of that. And one of the reasons to support Israel is it is the lone Western enclave in an area that is growing more and more Western, and one can only, you know, draw the correlation that as long as we've supported Israel, the Islamist world is reforming to the, well, at very least the 19th century at this point. Maybe they'll catch up to the 21st century, because we're supposed to be trying to lead our way into a world of individual rights and human rights, and an Islamist theocracy is not about that. We watch the events on the Mall and everyone's screaming about Christian nationalism in the left-wing press, yet nobody talks about the Islamist nationalism that we're battling in Tehran right now, that pays for people to put on a dynamite vest and, you know, kill as many people as you can. Thou shalt not kill. Their belief structure as they're being raised through their madrasas are, thou shalt kill, thou must kill. So being anti-war, and I would be curious to see if Tommy Massey would be against the war if we had done the same thing to Jerusalem and to Tel Aviv that we did to Tehran. Would he be okay with that? Oh, we're finally showing ourselves. It's like, Washington was right. Our international entanglements as a rule of thumb. But he was talking about signing deals that said no matter what happens, if Paris gets attacked, we're going in, even if maybe we agreed with the people who attacked Paris. Because some of the people who were trying to fend off the French revolutionaries, the Marxists in their midst, wanted us to weigh in on that.
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0: President Trump calls corporate media fake news and the enemy of the people. Is he right? It's Brandon Lewis. According to recent surveys, only 3.4% of journalists are Republican. 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

0: So, Andy was writing into me text messaging on Patrick Henry versus Thomas Jefferson, and they were not buddies by any extent, and difference, and the friction that made the American nation what it is. And it's because I brought up Jefferson and his position as Secretary of State under Washington's first administration. And how after, in 1786, meeting with the leaders of the Barbary pirates and having read the Quran, determined, you know, that despite what John Adams said, maybe if we just give them money, they'll leave us alone. And part of the issue was John Adams was partially right as well, because so ardently held were these theocratic beliefs of these Islamist pirates, so deeply held, yeah, for a paycheck, they would put them aside. Hey, we understand that you're pro-life, but if we give you $50,000 a month, will you give up the pro-life stands? Because that's basically what happened. Was the Barbary pirates were robbing and stealing from American ships simply because we weren't Islamists, and that gave them the right to do it. And Jefferson, in discussing this, John Adams as well, determined, Jefferson, that this was not something they were going to give up easily. Adams said, how about we give them money? And the Islamists proved Adams right by taking the money and saying, okay, we'll leave you alone as long as you keep the money flowing. And our problems with these terrorists often come to the point where they're not getting as much money to keep, you know, keep out of our business. And so they move around and they get rebranded as marginalized communities and all of this. But at the end of the day, what President Trump finally said is we need to get the one source of all this international trouble, the guys who are funding all of this stuff, to get them to stop. And I predict before the summer is over, Donald Trump is sitting down with whoever winds up being the leader of Iran, whether it's the head of this Islamic Revolutionary Guard Corps. And I don't see how a military dictatorship helps. But we will see this through, and perhaps the essential screw-up is trusting the wrong people on the ground to help a Second Amendment movement take hold in rural Iran. As we learned over Easter, we gave the Iranians guns, and the people we gave the guns to that were supposed to distribute them said, no, we're just going to keep them ourselves. And that may wind up being the essential screw-up in this whole thing. But it doesn't mean it isn't, at some point, been inevitable that this battle was going to take place. But in the foundation of our nation, and Andy was talking about Patrick Henry's opposition to the Constitution, and where we are today, absolutely, you can see the point. Because it's almost as if everything Patrick Henry warned about was happening. My problem is that the European Union was based basically on a rewriting of the Articles of Confederation, and we see what a mess that's been. We were going down that same mess. And so the idea, and there's several things. I was reading a piece a couple of weeks back that Madison did not like the Virginia Constitution because it puts the restrictions on the government first and foremost. Virginia's Constitution doesn't have a Bill of Rights with amendments. We have Article 1 of our Constitution. Article 1 of the Virginia State Constitution is the Bill of Rights. I think it's 13. It is a list of things the government cannot do ever, bar none, full stop. And the things that they must do, bar none, full stop. Madison doesn't like that. Madison felt like if you put it on paper and gave it to a government, that at some point the government could decide, since this is in our documents, it's our purview. That's why how it's written is so important. Should they have, rather than just amending the Constitution as it sat, and I'm not a scholar on the parliamentary procedures they were under, but I don't believe they could have, without great peril of chaos ensuing, gone back and saying, okay, instead of amending this and making this 10 things that you can add to the Constitution, just making it Article 1, making the executive branch Article 2, and etc. Because then of course, you don't establish this idea that the government can just change its rules by a process. I think it's important that we've had the ability to amend the Constitution, but we've made it a bigger deal because of the first 10 amendments. But if you look at where we are right now as a country, we're not anywhere based on constitutional principles. We are on perversions and allowed perversions of things like the Commerce Clause. I mean, to the point where it's almost a joke. California's voters, and there's a reason California isn't nearly as left-wing as Virginia. Virginia's got a very closely held General Assembly. It's a couple of votes one way or the other, Republican or Democrat, depending on who's in charge. And right now it's Democrats. And we are far more left-wing in all of the laws we've been passing and getting signed by Governor Spanberger than California is. You know why? Because Californians can put stuff like the SAVE Act on the ballot and vote for them themselves. You don't need the California General Assembly to put something into the law. You can do it yourself. And how rare is it to hear somebody say something's good in California, right? No, but it is. That's a good idea. It is the state version of the Article 5 convention, if you will. Get enough signatures, put your issue on the ballot in November. And the Save America Act, or ostensibly the rules within the Save America Act, are going to be on Virginia's November, or California's November election. So California might actually do something that the U.S. government can't get its head out of its ass. And if 80% of Americans back the Save America Act, I've got to think a majority of Californians do, even if it's not 80%. So you see what I mean about the federalism built into the Constitution, where each state gets to do its things. We have people who have been allowed by our jurisprudence to pervert and then pay us off to ignore the perversions of things like the Commerce Clause restrictions, and taking that and perverting it.
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0: President Trump calls corporate media fake news and the enemy of the people. Is he right? It's Brandon Lewis. According to recent surveys, only 3.4% of journalists are Republican. 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

0: or complaining to our manager either. Just reading this Colorado Springs Gazette. Colorado is now the third most expensive state for people to live in the United States. Left-wing policies over and over and over again. They're talking about the cost of housing. And I don't know what it is in Colorado, but in Virginia, which has more recently had some right-wingers lead it, it's still in the cost of compliance will cost you about $200,000 before you even put a shovel in the ground to build a house. That's before you buy one piece of wood, one roofing shingle, one faucet. You're dropping $2,000. And if they want to be prickly about it, now they start dragging you in for planning commission meetings and view shed overlays. That's a real thing, by the way. If I can see your house from mine, I should have some say over it. It's crazy making you. I almost tear up thinking about it. And you give these non-government organizations control over things, planning, and then you drag your home builder into a commission hearing, and they look at the homes they're going to build, already costing them $200,000, and they tell them, no, we don't like the way they look, so you have to go and redesign them. Go pay your architect millions of more dollars to redesign the houses because we don't like the aesthetic. So it can go up from two. That's just a base average is $200,000. So let's say in Colorado, more frequently left wing, more environmental regulations. Let's say it costs $300,000 just to put a shovel in the ground. Why do you think housing is expensive? And that's the cost of compliance. That's pleading the bureaucracy. This text message on the founding of the nation and setting us on this course. Joe, if I understand correctly, we were not supposed to be a military powerhouse. How did we wind up getting to a point where George Washington would warn us about our international entanglements? Well, a lot of it had to do with the fact that we were a free economy and had been. So you have to go back before you have to go back to the French and Indian War. So the French decide they want all of our East Coast port cities. They want to drive the British out of the Americas. So they start engineering border skirmishes along the Ohio to try to push into where the British colonies were and to kick the British out and make it all one big French colony. And as this began, the call went back to England saying, help, send soldiers. And they sent soldiers. And they sent commanders with the soldiers, and they sent some government officials with those commanders and soldiers. And the British, as is their history, had ignored the American colonies for almost a century. We had just, as long as the tax bills went back to England, we sort of were self-governing even then. Nobody was really paying attention. Everyone was just doing their things. And in 100 years' time, America had, let's just say, evolved our governing from a particularly hardcore, quote, conservative British way. And we were doing things basically the way we're doing it. Yeah, well, the way we were founded to do it. We were managing our affairs in a very Enlightenment way. Representative republicanism, etc., was all over the place, and the British came in and said, what the hell are you all doing? Actually, it probably sounded more like, "Oi, what's all this then?" And that's when they started to crack down. It was after they came and saw how we were governing these colonies, they started to flex. They said, no, that's not how we do things in the British Empire. You're going to get in line. And we didn't want to get in line. And thus the schism began. But we had already been tracking towards a more John Locke-driven ideal of how to govern ourselves anyway. We were most of the way there. We just had to codify it. And so we were already a very prosperous nation when we won our independence, when we drove out the occupying British Army. So we already were seen as a prosperous nation. Now we're also being seen on the world stage as a military nation. People in this country know how to fight. So we started to get asked to come in and intercede, the French Revolution being a great example of it. By the time Napoleon comes along, he won't mess with the United States. Because being a free people, we were able to self-associate and do things that we thought were just. And so that is what drove us. And so very quickly in the history of the United States, we became an important country in the world. And we didn't make it further west than the Ohio River at that point. But we were already seen as an important place, and you wanted the United States at your back. And this is what Washington was warning about, is, you know, be judicious and have oversight who our allies are. This is why the Senate has to approve treaties. This is why the Senate was supposed to collect taxes. Don't do that anymore. Now they're popularly elected. I mean, it's all sorts of things that have put us where we are today, off of where we were supposed to be in the founding of the nation. Anyway, much more interesting than just picking on Tommy Massey, who, generally speaking, in most cases, I like what he stands for. In this case, I think he's just being caught in a corner. We do it again tomorrow at 5 Eastern. I'm Joe Thomas. So long, and thanks for all the fish.
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12: From ABC News. I'm Sherry Preston. Oil prices up overnight. Brent crude now trading internationally just under $110 a barrel. The move following President Trump's continued threats against Iran and Iran's drones striking a nuclear power plant in the United Arab Emirates. ABC chief business correspondent Rebecca Jarvis with more.
13: Any escalation in the region and you see it immediately reflected in oil prices. And this morning you're seeing oil prices climbing after President Trump warned in a post For Iran, the clock is ticking and they better get moving fast. That was his quote. His words calling into question the fragile ceasefire with Iran, with the critical question of what happens to that Strait of Hormuz still unanswered.
12: Gas prices now topping $4.50 a gallon on average nationwide. Senate Republicans facing a setback in their quest to get $1 billion in funding for security for the new White House ballroom. Here's ABC National correspondent Stephen Portnoy in Washington.
7: The nonpartisan parliamentarian says the $1 billion provision has to be redrafted to comply with the chamber's arcane rules that will allow Senate Republicans to skirt a filibuster. But even if the proposal is rewritten, Democrats can still call for up or down votes on individual items in the bill, forcing Republicans to go on the record with their support. GOP leaders insist only a portion of the $1 billion request would go toward protecting the East Wing project, which includes a ballroom that the president has pledged would be built with private funds.
12: The nation's heartland bracing for another round of severe weather after tornadoes in Nebraska. ABC's Alex Perez.
8: Sirens blaring in Alexandria, Nebraska. At least one confirmed tornado touching down near St. Labore. The tornado warnings reaching Omaha, where American Jake Rosemarin is quarantining after the deadly hantavirus outbreak on that cruise ship. Jake documenting the experience online.
12: Could be more severe weather later today. 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
14: 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This is Jed Mescon. A group of nonprofits, community organizations, and lawmakers is calling hundreds of thousands of Tennessee voters listed as inactive to encourage them to vote or risk being purged from the rolls. Under state law, a voter's status changes to inactive if they fail to cast a ballot for 4 years. Time is running out. The Tennessee Higher Education Commission is urging eligible high school seniors to claim their Tennessee Direct Admissions offer. More than 45,000 eligible high school seniors have received guaranteed college admissions, the deadline, June the 1st. According to the U.S. Department of Treasury, roughly $27 billion was exploited from senior citizens in 2024 in this country. At the top of the list was Arizona. Tennessee fell closer to the middle of the list at number 35. In health news, a tick capable of making its victims allergic to meat and dairy and spreading a virus that has no known cure may be reaching new areas, officials warn. The Lone Star tick has primarily been found in the South, but in recent years, the species has been pushing northward.
15: Here's the official forecast for today. Mostly sunny, a slight chance of afternoon showers. Windy with gusts around 20 miles per hour and a high of 89. Partly cloudy, 67 tonight. Tomorrow, partly sunny and a high of 89 degrees. Tuesday night, a chance of overnight showers dropping down to 67. Wednesday, partly sunny, scattered showers and thunderstorms. Peak temperature near 87. For Wednesday night, more rain and thunderstorms and a low down to 66. I'm Craig Allen on WGOW.
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0: ahead and kill again. Judge Jeanine Pirro yesterday announcing that, guess what? They're going to start arresting their parents and charging their parents. And that would be singular, actually. They're going to start arresting their parent. There are more than one criminal, but each one of them with a parent. Go arrest mom and nightstick her to the ground and send her to jail for 6 months.
1: These takeovers have terrorized our neighborhoods.
0: Takeovers.
1: They have shut down businesses, and they have wasted hard-earned tax dollars of law-abiding residents who just want to live and work in peace. Starting today, my office will aggressively prosecute parents under D.C.'s curfew law. This statute makes it unlawful for an adult to enable, facilitate, or permit a minor to engage in delinquent acts. The penalty is up to 6 months imprisonment.
0: Delinquent acts, up to 6 months imprisonment for mom. Dad, we won't even get into that. Jeanine Pirro.
1: So if the evidence shows the parent knew or should have known or permitted or failed to prevent participation, we're going to charge them. And if you drop your kid off and you fail to supervise them or you let them skip school to join the chaos, you are going to face fines, court-ordered classes, and possible jail time.
0: Holy cannoli. What about that? That's Batman. That's I don't know how that's going to work, because I know you're going to go to the home where the teenage criminal, future murderer resides. You're going to arrest mom and take away. And then the court's going to say, well, the criminal has no place to stay. He's got an empty house because his mom's in jail. Now what do you do? And they're going to put an end to that. I bet that's what's going to happen there. And this is with the new crime-free Washington. And it's true. And it is much more crime-free, because now we've started fighting crime and criminals, and now going after the parents, which is happening elsewhere in the country as well. Going after the parent, and isn't that amazing? The Democrats, and Tony, how's that $950,000 two-bedroom condo you bought? Well, it's lost a third to a half of its value in 2 years, because the Democrats are raising so many criminals that they trained from Occupy Wall Street forward to create mob street violence. Oh, well, I was going to get into the Democrats. They hate the Jews. They're singing Deutschland über alles, aren't they? Attacking a great Christian gathering on the mall yesterday. And the New York Times doesn't like it. They didn't like the prayer gathering. They like the street violence at the New York Times. I'm going to give out their address in a couple of minutes. And we've got a lot going on. Democrats stealing elections. And California, you see what's going on in California? They're going to destroy democracy in order to save it once again in California.
2: May I suggest using a nightstick, officer?
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1: Taxpayers will no longer subsidize the chaos caused by parental neglect. So parents, if you don't control your kids, the district will.
0: We're going to whip out the nightsticks to do it, too. I got to get some nightsticks. Feds to charge parents in D.C. teen takeovers as U.S. attorney steps in, because the mayor and the Democrats and the city council don't care about crime. They're pro-crime. And with Democrats comes more crime. And I mean mayors and city councils. Look at any Democrat-run city across the country and look at their crime rates and then compare it to civilization, where the left hasn't taken over. Federal prosecutors in Washington, D.C. say they will begin charging parents whose children are involved in so-called teen takeovers. Bring out the fire trucks from the airport. Use those water cannons on the roof, I think. Move that has drawn mixed reactions from neighborhood leaders in the Navy Yard, some of whom are criminals.
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0: Yes, sir. I'm keeping my eye on this, but it's not clear just now. It looks like in New York, I think Fox News reported for a minute that the Democrat judge in New York has told Luigi Mangione's attorneys that they will suppress the evidence, like the gun, the ammunition, his writing saying he wanted to kill a healthcare executive. And apparently they have a Democrat judge there. So that's interesting. The Gregory Caro, the judge, New York State judge, favoring Mangione. Prosecutors would not be allowed to show jurors key pieces of evidence, including the murder weapon and his manifesto. That's what his defense attorneys are looking to have suppressed. They want that evidence not allowed in court in the murder trial. And I think a little later I'm going to have to give out the home address of New York State Judge Gregory Caro. I'm not going to do that. Democrats do that all the time, and that's okay. Isn't that amazing? Isn't that great? But I'm keeping my ear to the ground on that. And the weather, boy, is it getting with it. You know, the Democrats have politicized the weather, and turned it into a polarized political food fight, a screaming match, the weather, because they say they're going to fix it. They've politicized gender, the left. It's all the Democrat Party. They're cross-dressing murderers. Most of them, not all of them, yet. But, politicized children and schools and gender and weather and crime. They're against weather, but they're for crime. They're against children. They don't know what gender is. Even the lady on the Supreme Court doesn't know what gender is.
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4: From ABC News, I'm Sherry Preston. A judge in New York City has just ruled that evidence seized from accused CEO killer Luigi Mangione's backpack can be used as evidence in his trial. Among the evidence, the alleged murder weapon and writings prosecutors say amount to a confession. Here's ABC's Peter Haralambos.
5: Mangione's lawyers have argued that police violated his rights by searching that backpack without immediately obtaining a search warrant. Mangione's state murder trial is scheduled to begin in September.
4: One of President Trump's many lawsuits, this one for $10 billion against the Internal Revenue Service over the leak of his tax returns, is being dropped. But there's more to it than that, says ABC national correspondent Stephen Portnoy in Washington.
6: The three-page filing advises a federal judge that the president is ending his lawsuit against the IRS. It doesn't lay out any explanation or next steps, but sources tell ABC News the president and his administration intend to announce a settlement, creating a $1.7 billion fund to pay out claims to those who allege they were unfairly targeted by the Biden administration. Democrats have expressed outrage over the prospect of taxpayer money being handed out to rioters who desecrated the Capitol on January 6.
4: No end in sight in the war between Iran and the United States. The ceasefire is holding, but the Strait of Hormuz continues to be blocked. Here's ABC Chief White House Correspondent Mary Bruce.
7: Last week, Trump swiftly rejected Iran's response to a U.S. proposal meant to set the stage for peace talks. The president insisting Iran must give up its nuclear development and turn over its enriched uranium. And this morning, Iran says they've sent their response, saying they will not negotiate over their right to enrichment.
4: The UAE's sole nuclear power plant was damaged in a drone strike overnight. Oil prices have also eased. Congo's health minister has set up three treatment centers for Ebola virus treatment, that region grappling with an outbreak of a rare variant that has no approved therapeutics or vaccines. This is ABC News.
8: 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This is Jed Mescon. And on this long upcoming Memorial Day weekend, the question this morning, where is everybody going?
9: Well, Going.com says travelers are gravitating toward classic vacation spots. Think Las Vegas, Honolulu, Los Angeles, San Francisco, right here in the Big Apple, with Seattle topping the list as the number one destination this year.
8: Well, speaking of vacations, the gondola may never get up in the air now that some Lookout Mountain, Tennessee officials took action to make sure the proposed ride taking people up the mountain from the Georgia side is not expanded to the Tennessee side. Rock City wants to take tourists from Chattanooga Valley to their attraction. Well, how about this story? According to the U.S. Department of the Treasury, roughly $27 billion was exploited from senior citizens in 2024. At the top of the list was Arizona. Tennessee fell closer to the middle of the list at number 35. And finally, this Saturday morning at 7 o'clock, they need you at the Chattanooga National Cemetery, where more than 50,000 flags will be placed among the grave sites. Parking will be allowed at the cemetery.
10: Here's the official forecast for today. Mostly sunny, a slight chance of afternoon showers. Windy with gusts around 20 miles per hour and a high of 89. Partly cloudy, 67 tonight. Tomorrow, partly sunny and a high of 89 degrees. Tuesday night, a chance of overnight showers dropping down to 67. Wednesday, partly sunny, scattered showers and thunderstorms. Peak temperature near 87. For Wednesday night, more rain and thunderstorms and a low down to 66. I'm Craig Allen on WGOW.
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0: passed the Voting Rights Act, let's keep in mind, because the Democrats were denying black people the right to vote all over the South. And now she's acting like they're the noble ones in this. Honestly, they're as dumb as like Nazis going around saying that they were the good guys. Just amazing stuff. Amazing. And the Democrats today, did they support the Voting Rights Act? They were the ones that we had to pass the Voting Rights Act because the Democrats were denying black people their voting rights. Huh? Anybody? Good Lord. You know, Mother's Day, we just had Mother's Day just a matter of days ago. One of the most beautiful moments of the year and a great time to share life-changing news. You know, you've probably seen it, the family gathered around the dinner table when someone stands up and proudly says, next year, there will be a brand new mother at this table, a new mother in our family. And everybody cheers and claps and hugs and clinks glasses. There's nothing like it. But for some women, Mother's Day feels very different. Instead of celebrating, they're carrying a bit of a secret, maybe afraid or unsure, feeling all alone. That's where preborn comes in. When a woman sees her baby on an ultrasound and hears that tiny little heartbeat, sees the little boy, the little girl, that often doubles the chance that she will choose life and raise a successful American citizen. This May, this month, Mother's Day month, you can help be the reason that a scared young woman becomes a proud mother. Just $28 provides one ultrasound. 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And it all starts with that ultrasound. To get involved, all you have to do is dial #250 and when prompted, say the keyword baby. 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The keyword is baby. Or go to Al Gore's amazing internet, peace be upon him, and visit preborn.com/plant. 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Yes, sir. Yeah, we got to like Alexandria Ocasio-Cortez, and yeah, the Great Society that did more to subjugate black people, and the Democrats are still celebrating it. Hey, we'll pay you for not having a man in the house. Eh, have 12 of them. It'll be great. Wonderful. Don't raise them though. It's the Great Society. Our schools will get funded. Yeah, because conservatives don't fund schools. That's a I got to tell you, they're all mental. We've got more crazy Democrats, and where do you hear Gavin Newsom and their plan in California? They're stealing democracy. They're destroying democracy in order to save it, of course. You know, just like in Apocalypse Now.
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0: Okay, a lot more Democrat nuttiness to get to. Right now, let's go back to the telephones, because we want to talk about AOC's caboose, I think. Is that right? Let's go to Ron, calling from the great state of Illinois. Ronaldo, you're on the Chris Plant Show. Ron. Oh, come on.
19: Hello?
0: Ron, there you are. Hey, Ron, you're on the Chris Plant Show.
19: Oh, can you hear me?
0: Yes, now I can. Yes, thank you.
19: I would like to suggest that all state and federal officials be required to take an ASVAB, mental competency, and IQ test before allowing to enter office. And that's my guy that used to set in the missile silo, so that's a silo.
0: Yeah. Yeah, well, let's...
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0: on election day. And I said, well, screw that. We're going to blow up the whole system, the jungle primary that we thought was like, you know, jungle boogie, jungle boogie. They thought, oh, we're going to call it the jungle primary because that's going to make us hip. And there's something racist about it, too, vaguely racist about the party of slavery, calling it the jungle primary. And then when they come out on the losing end, just blow it up. Just throw it away. Get rid of it. It's gone. And we're going to reinvent democracy again. And the way America elects people, the model for the world for centuries. But never mind that. You know, Mother's Day, we just had Mother's Day, one of the most wonderful moments of the year to celebrate life-changing news. You've probably seen it at family gatherings. Someone said it's Mother's Day, and someone will stand up at the dinner table and say, guess what, Mom, Grandma? Next year on this day, we're going to have a brand new mother in our family. Cheers. Yay. Everybody's very happy. Nothing like it. But for some women, Mother's Day may feel very different. Instead of celebrating, maybe just kind of staying quiet, not weighing in, afraid, unsure, feeling all alone, perhaps. That's why preborn exists and why preborn was created. When a woman sees her little helpless baby on an ultrasound and hears that tiny heartbeat of her son or her daughter, it very often doubles the chance that she will choose life. This May, this month, Mother's Day month, you can help be the reason that a scared young woman becomes a confident, happy mother. Just $28 provides one ultrasound. That's less than a dollar a day for the month of May, and it could help save an innocent human life. That moment leads to all kinds of real support, maternity care, parties for baby clothes and rattles and all kinds of good stuff. So much wonderful stuff. It all starts with that ultrasound. To get involved and save an innocent little life, simply dial #250, and when prompted, say the keyword baby. That's #250. The keyword is baby. Or you can go to Al Gore's amazing internet to preborn.com/plant. 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Yes, sir. Yeah, so there's Gavin News. They got a break glass thing. I have more to say about this.
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0: So the Democrats fought decades ago to get this jungle primary put on their ballot as a ballot initiative. And then the Democrats voted for it, in favor of it. The jungle it's the stuff of the third world. And the Democrat Party today is the stuff of the third world. And this now, they can't believe that two Republicans are the top vote getters, and they'll be the only two options for governor on Election Day. So the Democrats are working hard with the governor there, and the media. They're working to undo what had been democratically achieved by a ballot initiative and a statewide vote. And now that it's not going the Democrats' way, they need to throw Molotov cocktails at it like it's a synagogue.
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7: It is true. There's lots of winning. There's lots of winning. I don't know why people get deterred. The winning is immense. Brian Fitzpatrick is a Republican congressman nominally from Pennsylvania. He was on one of the Sunday shows this weekend. CBS's Face the Nation with Margaret Brennan, who has resting Democrat face. And she was asking what this means for the Republican Party. It's all about like, oh, that mean old nasty Donald Trump. He's a dictator and anybody he wants to get rid of disappears, which is just the ridiculousness, just complete silliness. So Margaret Brennan asks this Republican congressman, Brian Fitzpatrick, she goes, what is the message here? What are we learning from Bill Cassidy getting fired. Listen as Fitzpatrick has the exact wrong takeaway from this race.
8: We just saw what happened overnight down in Louisiana, where Senator Bill Cassidy lost in this three-way primary. The president himself, the leader of your party who wanted this redistricting, has also been directly involved in some of these primary races, picking candidates. He came out hard against Cassidy. He's also now focusing in on Congressman Thomas Massie of Kentucky, who has taken votes in opposition to the president, including for the release of the Epstein files. I mean, is the message here for Republicans that if you dissent from the president, he's going to take you down?
9: Well, it's one of the many reasons, Margaret, why we need to open primaries up in all 50 states. Another cause that Tom and I are behind.
7: What?
9: Over half the states in this country have closed primaries, meaning that if you're a registered independent, you are excluded from voting in 50% of elections.
7: So he's wait. So his beef is that if you're not a Republican, you don't get to participate in a Republican primary. Yeah, dummy. That's by design. The party picks who represents the party. That's what it's about. A closed primary is a functional primary. You choose the candidate who will bear your party's name on the general election ballot. Why would it be a Republican primary if Democrats can vote in it? The lesson you took from Bill Cassidy losing is that Democrats should be allowed to vote in Republican primaries? You know what this election lacked? Meddling. This election really lacked all of the meddling and rigging necessary to keep an establishment figure like Bill Cassidy in office. Dude, you're learning all of the wrong lessons. Meanwhile, we're learning a lot about you. I've learned a ton about Brian Fitzpatrick, and I don't like what I'm learning. A lot more ahead on The Vince Show.
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7: You and I have never met, but I'm willing to bet that there is something you would like to do, but you feel like you can't, that it's too hard, that you don't deserve it. A colleague of mine recently told me about this new book called Brave Shift, 30 Mindset Changes to Transform Your Life. It's written by a woman named Michelle Carrer. Carrer says the one thing most people forget when they set a goal is to attach a reason to it. Having that reason is big, because when you don't want to do something that's necessary to reach your goal, you can go back to your reason to find the motivation you need. Try to frame your goal as something you want to achieve, as opposed to being a bad part of yourself that you want to change. That will make you more likely to succeed, as will asking for help. All of us need it, and it makes people feel good to help you achieve your goals. I'm Dr. Sanjay Gupta, helping you live a better life.
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0: 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Call 844-484-3872. 844-4-THE-USA. And let's hear what you have to say. 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
1: You know, if you pay a little bit of attention, you'll realize that our elections in America are kind of jacked up. Yeah, they're kind of jacked up. In fact, one of those things that never happens just happened again. The U.S. attorney in L.A. is a guy called Bill Assaley. Boy, is he wonderful. Holy crap, that guy is bringing a lot of great cases. Going after these lefties who have been screwing over our country. And we just got another one today. You ready for this? New York Post headline. L.A. woman illegally paid homeless people to register to vote, including at her own address. A Marina Del Rey woman has agreed to plead guilty to bombshell charges that she paid homeless people on Skid Row to register to vote in a 20-year scheme. Two decades of this. Tied to illegal petition signature collection. She even let homeless people use her own address to register to vote. You know what this means? It would have been so easy for any other investigator to have established that this was that this hoax was going on. Hey, the same address keeps popping up for all these voters. But nobody took the time. In California, it is such a fraud-prone system. They just let it go forever, for 20 years. She even let homeless people use her own address to register to vote, meaning mail-in ballots could be sent to her home. A plea agreement obtained by the California Post states, Brenda Lee Brown Armstrong, 64 years old, also known as Anika, took a plea deal for one felony count of paying another person to register to vote in a federal election, prosecutors announced Monday. Prosecutors allege Armstrong targeted Skid Row because of its desperate, large homeless population in a relatively small area who would easily accept the $2 or $3 offer she made them to sign the petition. So she's paying, and you get drug-addicted homeless people who are taking a couple of bucks in order to say yes to the scheme. She worked as a petition collector for various vendors and individuals known as, quote, coordinators, who have not been named by prosecutors. The vendors would then pay Armstrong a set amount for each registered voter's signature. This is like a money laundering scheme. So she gets paid for each signature. She's given a little bit of cash to each of the homeless people to put the signature on the paper. The charge carries a maximum sentence of 5 years in prison. Well, that doesn't seem like enough, but 5 years, they got her on this. Harmeet Dhillon, the assistant attorney general, great Assistant Attorney General Harmeet Dhillon, head of the Civil Rights Division. She said, quote, false registrations undermine Americans' faith in elections, even more so when payoffs are involved. This Justice Department is committed to ensuring that all U.S. elections are fair and free from illegal meddling so that all Americans can accept the results with confidence. You know what? If they're going to start prosecuting people in California for election shenanigans, I don't think they're ever going to get to the end of the list. You know what I mean? Like, California, the place with legalized ballot harvesting? Like, how many elections have we gone through in California? Has there ever been a trustworthy election conducted this century in California? Oh, yeah, no, that was perfectly handled. That election was perfectly handled. The case centers in part on an incident that allegedly occurred January 30th of 2026, when Armstrong knowingly paid another person for the purpose of getting them to register to vote in federal elections. The payment ranged from money or cigarettes and phone cords. Phone cords? What? People are being paid in phone cords? This has to be a typo. What does that mean, Jim? A phone cord. A phone cord. When I hear of a phone cord, I think of the thing that teenagers used to stretch across the room from the landline and try to get away from their parents. They would swing it behind a door and close the door and the cord would be moved. Phone cords. The payment ranged from money or cigarettes and phone cords, according to the plea agreement reviewed by the California Post. Armstrong worked for roughly two decades as a paid petition circulator, collecting signatures for California ballot initiatives. Oh, phone cards. Thank you. My Rumble chat is suggesting that may be the actual explanation. Phone card. Yeah, that must be a typo. Phone cords. I was like, it doesn't make any sense. So this woman's been doing this for two decades. for recalls, referendums across the L.A. area. We've seen videos of this. In fact, there's a citation in here of a James O'Keefe operation. James O'Keefe had a hidden camera investigation that captured a woman handing cash to a homeless person. And it looks like her. Oh, it's apparently her. Let me see if there's audio here. Let's see.
2: The petitioner, Brenda Brown, hands cash money to the homeless person, not only for signing the California ballot initiative, but also as payment for them to register to vote.
3: Now, because you haven't registered, I need to register you so I can get paid, too. I'm paying you guys. I need to get paid.
2: That is a federal felony, and it didn't just happen once. It happened over and over and over again. We personally witnessed and covertly filmed this happening at least 28 times over the span of our investigation, and that is just in Los Angeles. Many of the homeless have zero understanding of what it is that they're actually signing.
4: But what is
1: maybe this is why the left keeps the homeless out on the streets all the time. You think about that? Like, you ever wonder, like, why is it that they're perfectly content with people living in the elements and their lives being cut short by their miserable existence? Why is that? It was, you know, President Trump moved all the homeless out of Washington, D.C. He put them into shelters. They actually got them the help they needed instead of, like, the poop-covered tent cities with the needles and everything that existed before. No, he actually cleaned up the city. Maybe the left just likes keeping the homeless out there because they're a ready supply of compliant petition filler outers. You know what I mean? Vote. We'll just register you to vote. And don't you worry. Just put my address as your home. And then when the ballot shows up at my house, I'll fill it out for you. Here's $3. You know, maybe that's the goal. There must be some explanation. There's some rationale for why they allow this chaos to continue. Good for James O'Keefe, by the way, for exposing that. California election law allows homeless people to legally vote if they meet standard requirements, including citizenship, residency, and age. How does that work? If you don't have a residence, how do you have residency? Curious about that. Homeless voters may register using a shelter, here you go, park, cross streets, or another location where they regularly stay, even if they do not have a traditional residential address. Quote, on several occasions, Armstrong provided a homeless individual with her own former address in Los Angeles, so they had something to write on the registration form, according to the Justice Department. Because California automatically mails ballots to registered voters, prosecutors said the registrations created the possibility. Yeah, not just the possibility. Come on. We know what happened. The ballots were all sent to her. And then she's filling them out and then sending them in. Armstrong is set to appear this morning in U.S. District Court in Santa Ana for her initial hearing and is expected to formally plead guilty in the weeks ahead. Harmy Dillon said, quote, she would sometimes find that the signatures would be disqualified because the people signing the signature petitions weren't actually registered to vote. She would then gather, starting in 2025, stacks of voter registration forms from the L.A. County Registrar voters and then go to Skid Row and downtown Los Angeles to have homeless people first sign voter registration forms and then sign the signature petitions. The scheme was going on for over 20 years. Here's my problem with this, Jim. Like, I'm very grateful for the people in the Justice Department. Don't get me wrong. I love what Bill Asaley is doing in a tough environment. He's the first assistant U.S. attorney for the Central District of California. I love that Harmy Dillon's going after all of these lunatics, these civil rights violations going on across the country, going after the Soros prosecutors right now, people like Steve Descano, that scumbag from Fairfax County, Virginia. I love what they're up to, so don't get me wrong. I'm just bummed that this woman's only being served 5 years in jail. 20 years of criminality in elections in California in 5 years. Maybe that's the statutory limit. I'll leave it to the lawyers for that one. But I do feel like the consequences should be a little bit more severe, you know? If the crime is 20 years of voter fraud, 20 years of petition fraud, 20 years of meddling in elections. Can we get 20 years of jail time? At least? Yeah, 20 years. 20 years. Yeah, get more cameras out there. We need more James O'Keefe's. We need more Nick Shirley's. People just pointing cameras at this garbage, capturing it, handing it to the U.S. attorney, and saying, hey, would you do something with this? Bill Asaley will. Bill O'Sally will. Today's an example, he says, where fraud did occur. Not only did Ms. Brown pay people to register to vote, which is legal, it's a federal crime. She also induced them to place false information on the voter registration. This is great. So she pled guilty, but here's what she says, according to the New York Post. The woman said she was, quote, just confused. It was an accident. Jim, she slipped. She slipped. And as she slipped, money fell out of her hand into the homes of a home, to the hands of a homeless person. Then the homeless person simultaneously slipped. She accidentally handed them a pen. Then they accidentally filled out a voter registration form. And then they accidentally filled out a petition. There's a lot of slipping going on. It's like a Three Stooges cartoon or something. It's like ridiculous. Everyone's falling all over each other. And it just so happens voter fraud's accidentally being committed in the process. I was just confused. Armstrong told the California Post before appearing in court on Monday, quote, I didn't think what I was doing was really bad. I've never been in this predicament before in my life. What do you mean you've never? You mean the consequences of your own actions? Because the predicament that's being described is you've been doing this for 20 years. That at no point in year 1, 2, 5, 10, 15, or 20 did you realize, hey, maybe I shouldn't be doing this. Nobody told you over the course of two decades, you know, this is completely against the law. What you're doing is a total violation of federal law. You cannot be doing this. She continued, quote, about the voters cards, I didn't think it was bad to do because it never got submitted to the voter register. I don't even know what this means. It never got up to the voting thing, the registry. I just think it's confused right now. I really am. You know what this tells me? The fact that she can't speak English. She's a pawn. There's somebody with a lot more wit about them who is calling the shots on her behavior. There's a bigger criminal enterprise behind this. This woman can barely form English sentences, and she's out there doing these simple exchanges of money with homeless people for signatures. There's a much bigger operation behind this. She can't, literally, unless the New York Post jacked up this sentence, quote, I just think it's confused right now, comma, I really am. It's not English. There's more to this. There's a lot more to this. Bill O'Sally said that the state really is responsible, too. This could have been prevented if the state of California shared the voter rolls with the U.S. attorney and with the Justice Department. You think California is going to share the voter rolls with Harmeet Dillon? Greasy Gavin Newsom? Not. A chance. They're going to only under duress. You got to go all the way through the court process to get the voter rolls in California. And here's another reason why I've been happy with Harmeet Dillon. She's just asking the states for the voter rolls in order to protect the civil rights of American citizens. She wants to make sure that you don't have duplicate voters across the states, that you don't have dead voters on the rolls, that you don't have non-citizens on your voter rolls. That's what she's doing. And in the absence of having that information, now we got to wait for videos to pop up of women exchanging money for signatures of Democrats doing this in the middle of the street with homeless people. That's the way we have to discover this. This could have all been solved. If Greasy Gavin Newsom actually cared about the vote having integrity in California, he would have turned those voting rolls over a long time ago. But the truth is, he, like the rest of these Democrats, not all of them, but too many of them, are the beneficiaries of a rigged system, which is why they work to protect it. More ahead on The Vince Show.
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15: Getting your heart broken can be really rough. It'll happen to most of us at some point in our lives. It's not just an emotional experience, it's a physical one too. Often described as getting the wind knocked out of you, a knot in your stomach, trouble sleeping. I recently spoke about this with Dr. Yoram Yovel, a psychiatrist and neuroscientist. He was on my podcast, Chasing Life. Now, he told me heartbreak doesn't have to last forever. And while your inclination might be to withdraw, isolate, and shut down, it's often the opposite of what supports healing. One of the things that helps us the most is reconnecting to other people you love. And the reverse is also true, he said. If someone you care about is struggling, don't give up on them. You hold the power to comfort loved ones that are in deep physical or emotional distress. I'm Dr. Sanjay Gupta, helping you live a better life.
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1: So let me just tell you what's coming in the midterms. I'm not going to be able to predict just yet who's going to win everything. We'll try. We'll try and suss out who's going to win the midterms. But obviously, stay in the fight, fight, fight. We got to stop the radical left from getting any foothold whatsoever. But the strategy that they're going to employ is pretty clear to me. They're going to lie a lot. And they're going to try and scare black voters in particular into compliance. That's the game plan right now. Remember, what happened just now? A huge court decision getting rid of the Democrats' ability to racially segregate the country in order to secure unearned power, to rig elections across the United States. And rather than admit defeat and say, you're right, you got us, we should not have been racially segregating the country again, they're now claiming that it's actually the other side that are the bigots. And they want to racialize everything. They're really trying to scare black voters into compliance going into the midterms. Listen to Ayanna Pressley just over the weekend.
12: I have to just tell the truth. There are people in this hostile anti-black administration that would rather black Americans pick cotton than pick the president, than pick their congressperson, than pick a senator.
1: I wish you would pick your words more carefully. That's what I wish. I wish you would pick the truth over the lies. That's what I wish. I wish you would pick decency over the indecency that you're putting on display. You're an awful person, Ayanna Pressley. And that is a heaping helping of projection. As we get rid of the racism, Democrats lose power. And that's what the panic's about. That's a Joe Biden stunt. What Ayanna Pressley just did was the same thing Joe Biden attempted to do to Mitt Romney in 2012. Remember Biden saying he's going to put you all back in chains? That was Biden to a black audience. How sick. How sick. They returned to the same demented playbook. Cory Booker, never one to pass up an opportunity for political theater, is saying this weekend.
21: Tomorrow we must do the work to answer the altar call and say collectively, here I am. Here I
1: altar
21: stand.
1: Call.
21: Take someone's hand and say like our ancestors did and make it true, we shall overcome.
1: How disgusting. Can you imagine, like, for real, you go forward and you say you're going to take the civil rights era and then you're going to twist it around to say that we should fight civil rights, that we should advance racial segregation, that we should advance bigotry because it's good for Democrat Party power. How demented. Just imagine going to check back in with the civil rights era in the 50s, the 60s, and telling people like, hey, we're going to work really hard by racially dividing people in order to get Democrats elected. The civil rights people would be like, isn't that what we're doing right now? Isn't racial division the way Democrats are accruing power right now? Why would we want that? You don't want that. You want to defeat that. You want to defeat that. And Cory Booker, Ayanna Pressley, the rest of them, get ready. Get ready. Their spit-fleckled hysteria has only just begun. When the rigging goes away, oh, their emotional incontinence comes out. Don't fall for it. I know you won't. All right, I'll talk to you tomorrow, back on The Vince Show.
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15: You and I have never met, but I'm willing to bet that there is something you would like to do, but you feel like you can't, that it's too hard, that you don't deserve it. A colleague of mine recently told me about this new book called Brave Shift, 30 Mindset Changes to Transform Your Life. It's written by a woman named Michelle Carrer. Carrer says the one thing most people forget when they set a goal is to attach a reason to it. Having that reason is big, because when you don't want to do something that's necessary to reach your goal, you can go back to your reason to find the motivation you need. Try to frame your goal as something you want to achieve, as opposed to being a bad part of yourself that you want to change. That will make you more likely to succeed, as will asking for help. All of us need it, and it makes people feel good to help you achieve your goals. I'm Dr. Sanjay Gupta, helping you live a better life.
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6: From ABC News, I'm Mike Dubusky. Elon Musk's lawsuit against OpenAI CEO Sam Altman has been thrown out by a jury in Oakland, California. ABC's Alex Stone has been tracking this from Los Angeles. Alex?
25: Well, Mike, basically the jury found that Elon Musk waited too long to file his lawsuit against OpenAI co-founder Sam Altman. The nine-person jury in Oakland deliberated for only 2 hours today after a three-week-long trial. They started this morning and then came right back. They found that Musk missed the statute of limitations, so the case could not move forward. Musk was accusing OpenAI and its top executives of betraying a shared vision for OpenAI as being a nonprofit. Musk argued that Sam Altman all along was planning to turn it into a for-profit company. Musk's team is vowing today that it could appeal. Mike?
6: And both OpenAI and Elon Musk's SpaceX are expected to file public offerings in the coming months. The Centers for Disease Control now say an American who had been working in the Democratic Republic of the Congo has now tested positive for Ebola. ABC News medical correspondent Dr. Darian Sutton has more on this strain of the virus.
26: This strain, although it is less severe in terms of the mortality, only about 30-40%, it still remains one of the deadliest forms of a viral infection that currently exists. That means one out of every three people who get this may die.
6: Nearly 90 people are suspected to have died from Ebola in the Democratic Republic of the Congo. President Trump has reached a settlement in a lawsuit he filed against the administration he runs, creating a new fund to pay out claimed victims of weaponization of government.
27: In a filing to the judge who's presided over the president's lawsuit against the IRS, 93 House Democrats say a fund paying alleged victims of government weaponization would be plainly unlawful. The Justice Department says its anti-weaponization fund will distribute up to $1.776 billion to those who, in the words of one official, were targeted for improper and unlawful political, personal, or ideological reasons.
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28: Here's the official forecast for today. Mostly sunny, a slight chance of afternoon showers. Windy with gusts around 20 miles per hour and a high of 89. Partly cloudy, 67 tonight. Tomorrow, partly sunny and a high of 89 degrees. Tuesday night, a chance of overnight showers dropping down to 67. Wednesday, partly sunny, scattered showers and thunderstorms. Peak temperature near 87. For Wednesday night, more rain and thunderstorms and a low down to 66. I'm Craig Allen on WGOW.
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25: Well, hello everybody, welcome to the Todd Starr's radio program. Happy to have you with us today on this very busy Monday edition of the show. By the way, as promised, all of you Georgia folks, we've got Martha Zoller coming up in just a little while, and she's going to explain what's going on here with the Georgia primary tomorrow. Two big primaries, well, three if you want to throw in Pennsylvania, but for the Republicans especially, you've got the Commonwealth of Kentucky, where all you know what is breaking loose, and all sorts of wild allegations directed at Thomas Massey. And then you have a situation in Georgia where President Trump may have endorsed the wrong guy. I mean, if you listen to MAGA World, they seem to be going towards Rick Jackson as opposed to Burt Jones. So a lot of things to go through with Martha Zoller. Also, we're going to talk to Victoria Churchill, who is a political reporter at the Daily Mail, and she's going to give us a breakdown of what happened over the weekend in Louisiana.
0: And then Kyle Campbell is going to be here. California politics, the Republicans are surging, and there is some new data showing Republicans in California are turning out en masse for early voting. This is huge. If all of these numbers hold true, this is really going to be huge for the America First movement. Ultimately, though, I was watching the numbers coming in from Louisiana. And ladies and gentlemen, that was, what is he, clinical, medical, political term? That was a butt thumping that happened over the weekend with Senator Bill Cassidy. And he has a very weird, ugly history with President Trump. He, of course, voted to convict the president on impeachment charges. And quite frankly, he should have resigned his office at that moment. But he did not. And over 70% of the Republican voters tossed this guy out of office Saturday. What an embarrassment. And by the way, Cassidy is still, he doesn't get it, or he doesn't want to get it, but we now just have one less rhino Republican in the U.S. Senate. And that's good news. Now, here's the question. You've got Julia Letlow, who's the congresswoman, and John Fleming, who is the state treasurer. Fleming is actually the more conservative of the two, but Letlow got Trump's endorsement, and she led the entire field of candidates. So she really dominated in her performance over the weekend. So the question is Letlow going to be another version of Bill Cassidy, or should voters really take a long, hard look at John Fleming? We're going to get both of those folks back on. We've had Letlow on a time or two, and we're going to get Fleming on the show as well, so we can kind of work through all of this. All that to say, good on all of you. All of the great listeners of the Todd Stearns Radio Show audience, you guys are engaged, you are paying attention, and you are doing your research when it comes to these Republican candidates. And you got to do it. You just have to, because in many cases, and I'll give you an example, in Tennessee, for example, which is a supermajority red state, you're going to have people running for office claiming to be Republicans when, in fact, they share the values of the Democrat Party. And we've watched that play out in places like Georgia, for example, and I would say Texas, for example. I want to start, though, with what happened over the weekend in Washington, D.C., this big, huge event called Rededicate 250. Did any of you catch I thought it was fascinating, and I have some observations that I think are going to be a little controversial, because that entire event just left me with a weird vibe to it all. First of all, the organizers of this, they really did a lousy job of promoting it. I mean, I think hardly anybody knew about it. I had Robert Jeffress that actually mentioned it on our program, a couple of weeks ago, I wouldn't have known anything about it. Not a single thing. So the marketing surrounding this event was really terrible. And, you know, they talked about what a massive gathering. They had about 10,000 people there. 10,000 people on the Washington Mall. To give you some comparison, about 250,000 people show up for the March for Life. So by that comparison, it was not a very large event. It was not a very well-attended event. And it was just strange to me. And I heard some of the speeches, and by and large, they actually had some very good people that were there speaking. One of them, our good friend, of course, Dr. Robert Jeffress. And the other guy, you had Dr. Jack Graham, you had Jonathan Falwell, and you had Franklin Graham. And those guys delivered some pretty powerful messages. I know President Trump spoke and Speaker Mike Johnson, but there were just dozens of others that just, I think there was an authenticity problem. Maybe that's what really bothered me about all. There was something not right about it. It was just off. Now, I want to play some audio here. This is from Franklin Graham. And Franklin Graham nailed it. And he's catching a lot of fire by what he said at the event. But I think ultimately this is the big problem facing our nation. Take a listen.
1: The spiritual climate of 2026 is vastly different than the country that our founding fathers established in 1776. The vast majority of Americans then had at least a basic understanding of the Bible. Today, the vast majority have little to no understanding of biblical truth. 250 years ago, the Bible was taught in schools. For many, it was their sole textbook. That doesn't mean everybody had faith, but they had a basic understanding and respect and knowledge of God's Word. Today, the Bible has been removed from our schools, and for the most part, the public square. But there is a downward moral decline, spiraling ever deeper into the mire. Things that never would have been talked about publicly just 30 years ago, sinful behavior that should make us blush, is now celebrated and flaunted on Main Street America. America has become morally rotten, completely sick with sin. Transgenderism, same-sex marriage, opening women's locker rooms to men are just the tip of the iceberg. Why do we need to rededicate ourselves? When God sent the flood and destroyed the earth, it was because man's heart had become so evil and violent. In the news, we see unimaginable violence, rapes, murders, mass shootings. On YouTube, there's so much violence. Movies, video games are full of violence. We have an insatiable appetite for violence. And I believe this grieves the heart of God and will bring His judgment if we don't repent as a nation.
0: Yeah, he's absolutely right here. And again, at least on this radio program, we truly believe, and I believe, that the main problem, the root of every single problem in America, is what Franklin Graham just talked about there. We have strayed from God. Ultimately, every single issue that we are dealing with can come back to that one central theme. And yet, you've got a lot of these folks that were there, and it just seems as though they are gospel grifters, individuals that are up there, and it's all about them. And I want to play some audio. Do we have the Eric Metaxas? This was just really odd. It's just odd. And people are now saying things and doing things within the religious circle that are meant to elevate them, or at least to get people talking about them. And here's what Eric Metaxas had to say.
11: It's hard to believe that it would take two centuries for the Lord to raise up a great man to bring that ballroom finally to stand where it needs to stand. It's extraordinary. We only had to wait 200 years.
0: So, okay. Did I hear that correctly? God raised up Donald Trump so that we could have a ballroom built on the... Is that what I heard? Can we play that again? I just want to make sure I understand what I heard, what I thought I heard.
11: It's hard to believe that it would take two centuries for the Lord to raise up a great man to bring that ballroom finally to stand where it needs to stand. It's extraordinary. We only had to wait 200 years.
0: So Metaxas is catching a lot of flack for this. And now he's coming back and saying, oh, it's you people. You don't know when I'm telling a joke. And so Metaxas is now saying that what you just heard, he was making a ha-ha joke. Ha-ha, funny joke. I missed the punchline. And clearly, so did the people in the crowd, because they're like applauding. They're cheering. They're agreeing with him. And I'm just getting a bad taste in my mouth overall about where this Christian thing is going in America right now. It's just in a weird spot. And I think we've really got to step back and re-examine this whole idea of celebrity Christian influencers. And they're all over the place. All over the place. And they're doing things, they're saying things to get money. And it's really not much different than the old television evangelists back in the day. Remember Jim and Tammy Baker and the big Heritage USA and all of that stuff. And I'm wondering, are we really, is that where we're going here? Is that where God wants us to go as a nation?

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1: Oh. And don't get me wrong, this may be genuine. I mean, raising all this cash to host the events at the high-dollar celebrity venues where they all get decked out in designer fashion, that may be perfectly genuine. Or it may be somewhat insincere, a gospel grift. Again, only God knows somebody's heart, right? Only God knows that. So that's that, I suppose. But I just got to tell you, I would love to see that same sort of intensity and excitement and enthusiasm within, I don't know, our local churches when we're trying to evangelize our own communities. Because ultimately, I don't know, worship night at Mar-a-Lago 2026 may be fun, but I don't think that's ultimately how we're going to make America great again. 901-260-5926, our telephone number. That's 901-260-5926. 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
1: 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This is the Todd Stearns Radio Show. Great to have you with us today. Our telephone number, by the way, 901-260-5926. That's 901-260-5926. And again, going back to something Robert Jeffers said yesterday, and there should have been a million people on the Washington Mall yesterday. There really should have been. And I'm wondering what sort of a message it sends when only 10,000 people showed up for this event. This was supposed to be a major call to the Christians of America to really rededicate themselves. And I didn't get that vibe aside from the ministers that I mentioned to you earlier. But Robert Jeffers said something that really caught my attention. Take a listen.
2: These leaders who loved our country and loved our God would be called Christian nationalists today. And it is a title they would have gladly embraced. By the way, if being a Christian nationalist means loving Jesus Christ and loving America, count me in.
1: Yeah, I'm with you, Dr. Jeffress. And, you know, that's the other side of this issue. And one of the reasons why I think we have to be so very careful when we're out there claiming to do things in the name of Christ for America, you need to make sure you're not one of these gospel grifters, because ultimately the other side is going to call you out on it. And the fact of the matter is that we are meant to be a Christian nation, ladies and gentlemen. That's ultimately what this was supposed to be. We are our nation. When you look at our founding fathers and their intentions with our documents, we were meant to be a Christian nation. Are we living up to those ideals? No, of course not. That's why we call it the Great American Experiment. But Dr. Jeffers is right, because now there are those on the other side who are trying to marginalize Christianity in the public marketplace. And they're saying, well, these Christians, you can practice your faith in your church house, but you just can't bring it out into the culture at large. And Dr. Jeffers is right when he says, you know, fine, if that's going to be your definition of Christian nationalism, that you love God and you love America, well, great, call me a Christian nationalist as well. Absolutely agree with what Dr. Jeffers had to say there. So we'll keep you updated on this. It just really rubs me the wrong way when I know that people are taking advantage of the good-hearted Christian people of this country. And it was almost like watching, in some components, it was like watching one of those, I don't know, one of those Christian TV networks where they're always asking for money, and that if you give them $20, God's going to turn your $20 into $100. What are they calling, prosperity gospel preachers? All of them have their own little private jets. Jeez, Alou. Anyway, 901-260-5926. No, there's nothing wrong with a private jet. What I'm just saying, it's, you know, I fly commercial. There's nothing wrong with, you know. Sometimes, would Jesus fly in a private jet? Probably not. I don't know. But if you ask these prosperity gospel guys, you better believe it. And he would drive around in a Rolls Royce. All right. Hey, ladies and gentlemen, very exciting as the clock is now ticking. The book is going to be in bookstores very, very soon. My brand new book. It's called The Golden Age, How Trump Saved America. And I want you to read a copy of this book, and you can pre-order a copy right now. Go to Amazon, Barnes & Noble, Books A Million. Go online. You can pre-order. You don't have to go down to the bookstore. You can do it all online, and you'll be among the very first to get your copy of The Golden Age, How Trump Saved America. All right, hang tight, everybody. Got to take a quick break. This is the Todd Stern Show.

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4: 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Great to have you with us. And again, this interesting polling data, and a lot of it is, it's all over the place, the numbers. And to help us understand what's going on in the gubernatorial race there, Kyle Campbell, who is the host of the Politically Basic podcast, also a great Republican strategist. Kyle, good to have you back with us.
14: Hey, Todd, always great to be with you. Thanks so much for having me today.
4: Yeah, well, first of all, I want to get your take on what happened over the weekend. I mean, this was a good old-fashioned butt-whooping, as we say in the southern states. Bill Cassidy, I mean, losing what, almost 70% of the Republican base, said, we're done with you.
14: Right. Well, even Donald Trump, who had a huge hand in this, of course, he posted something quite entertaining, as he often does, which was him taking a good old crack at a golf ball, and it, of course, smacks right into Bill Cassidy's head. You know, he doesn't shy away from maybe potentially hammering that final nail into somebody's political career coffin. But this is highly interesting to us as we weigh the importance and value of the president's endorsement. And you can look at what Bill Cassidy has done in his past and understand why the president wanted to see him step aside and bring new leadership into the Republican Party. And, you know, the people really agreed with that. This is someone who voted quite, you know, arguably the most damaging potential vote to the president in his history, not just political history, but this would have caused a great damage to his legacy, his family, his personal life, which was to vote to convict him over January 6th and to impeach him. And so, you know, he, over the years, Todd has tried to come back around and play nice with the president and get back on his good side, but there was just too much damage done. So the president brought someone else in. It was seemed to land really well with the voters. And Bill Cassidy is out. And so it'll be interesting to see how he goes off and licks his wounds and what he's going to say against the president potentially. But wow, this has reverberated, of course, across the entire country as we see Thomas Massie stepping up now to see what happens in his primary. And of course, it's reached all the way out here to California in this gubernatorial. So presidential endorsement, especially President Trump's, really certainly having a huge impact and effect still even today.
4: You know, it's interesting you mentioned California, and we've got some new data, and this is coming from Reform California. They've been taking a look at the early voting ballot returns, and Democrats, right now, the Democrat share of early voting is 41%, Republicans 34%. That's not terribly surprising, but one of the things that I find very interesting is those numbers, the Democrat numbers are down 7% from 2022, and the Republican numbers are up 8% from 2022. What do you make of that?
14: Well, this is big news for us out here in California. We saw what Republicans and just fed up voters in general can do in an election that matters. We saw that in 2024. We had massive Republican turnout and high voting percentage for Donald Trump. Well, now we have a jungle primary upon us with this gubernatorial, and it's really thrown a lot of wrenches in the process. But these early ballot returns are remarkable. We haven't seen energy and numbers like this in a very long time, and I think they're even surpassing 2024 and what happened there. So it is an all-out ballot harvesting battle going on out here on the West Coast, and a lot of great energy, a lot of people really excited to try to see if we can establish some new leadership. We don't even have a single Democrat candidate in this gubernatorial race, Todd, who's getting any kind of energy or exciting the people and the voters at all. And things are just continuing to get worse by the day out here. So really energized to see these ballot returns and excited for what we're going to see happen on June 2nd, but we've got to keep the momentum going.
4: Yeah, I'm all for that. And I think, look, ultimately, it's going to be a massive uphill climb here, just based on the demographics. However, you know, when you look at the latest polling data, and the last numbers I saw, Kyle, were from Emerson College. They had Javier Becerra hopping up into the lead at 19% of the vote, then Steve Hilton 17%, Tom Steyer 16%, and Chad Bianco 10%. The Republicans are going to have to, I think, do you think we're going to see the Republicans coalesce around Hilton and just to give him a bit more of a surge and some buffer between him and Steyer?
14: Well, I sure hope that would be the case. I'm not terribly convinced that's going to happen. There are a lot of calls for Chad Bianco to endorse Steve Hilton. You know, this is a race about egos, which is why you see 61, 62 names on the ballot for governor alone. And these people who are polling kind of at that 10% or below, we've got Katie Porter, Matt Mahan, they're still in, they're still fighting. And so, again, it really comes down to who's going to get strategic and how do the parties properly motivate candidates to step aside and get behind the leader. So I would love to say, you know, in a perfect world, that Chad Bianco would put the full weight of his support behind Steve Hilton and really make sure he gets across that primary finish line. But a lot of people are saying, you know, it's just not going to happen. You have a lot of diehard Bianco fans out here. But again, a lot of candidates still slicing the pie on the left. So at this point, it's anyone's game. And we're just going to see how far split those votes get here in the next couple of weeks.
4: Yeah, I have not shied away from saying this, but I've been somewhat disappointed in Steve Hilton's messaging. I'm not seeing the, and it may be his personality, I don't know, but I'm looking for somebody. I kind of want that Spencer, a little bit of Spencer Pratt in Steve Hilton and really Chad Bianco. But I think Bianco actually in that last debate did a better job than Hilton of conveying, you know, the disgust and the frustration with Democrat Party rule.
14: You know what's interesting? I just interviewed Steve Hilton for the third time. I got him in person. We sat down in LA, and he is fired up more than I have seen him this entire last year. And I'm excited to release this episode because he talks about that very thing, about not being moderate, about being aggressive and getting in there. But at the end of the day, one of the biggest challenges for whoever becomes our next governor, especially if it is Steve Hilton, is he has a Democrat supermajority he's got to work with here. It's like walking the tightrope. You have to work with very entrenched, very established, well-funded by the unions, mostly Democrats here in this state. And so I think he's doing a very good job of being diplomatic. And that's what we need. We need someone who's listening to the people, who can work with the cards already dealt in this state and try to start fixing some of these issues. I'm still a huge Steve Hilton fan. I love to see him at the top of the polls. And we are just praying that the voters get out there, get those ballots back. Do it now. Don't wait for June 2nd, please. And hope that we can see him at least make it into the primary and give us a shot out here.
4: Definitely. Kyle Campbell joining us, host of Politically Basic podcast. You know, Kyle, I mentioned Spencer Pratt, and I'm really enjoying his campaign. I'm not quite sure he would know how to run the city if he actually got elected. But honestly, I don't think he could do any worse than what the Democrats have already done. How's all that playing out?
14: Well, exactly just as you said it, Todd. You know, people are so energized, Spencer, because he's a real human who's experienced, unfortunately, the disasters one after the other that have affected him personally, his hometown, his community. And Karen Bass just keeps doubling down on, you know, they have done nothing wrong and everything she's done is just fine. And she is acting in a lot of ways as Governor Newsom has acted over this past few years of, you know, nothing to see here, just keep gaslighting the people. And to the people of LA's credit, they are not having it anymore. And I'll tell you, you know, Spencer Pratt's a smart guy. I think he's got his JD from USC or somewhere very reputable like that. He knows what it takes. And one thing he said in the debate that I really appreciated, he said, you know, I'll be a leader. I'll be the CEO of the city. And I don't purport to know everything about every department or how to run every part of this, you know, massive city with 14, 15 million people, but he will bring in the right people to get the city back on track. And I think the voters are really resonating with that. Plus these AI ads are just an absolute blast to watch.
4: Yes.
14: And they're spot on. You know,
4: it's
14: they're not
4: brilliant.
14: Wrong.
4: No, not at all. You know, I saw that interview, and I thought it was the perfect answer, you know, that he knows how to bring in the best people, which is, you know, the argument Trump made. You know, hey, I've never done politics before, but I'm going to bring in the best people. So it was a good answer. All right, Kyle, we're going to leave it there, and great intel, and we'll be checking in with you very soon. Thank you.
14: Thank you, sir, and congrats on the book. Can't wait for that.
4: Well, thank you very much. So Kyle Campbell, everybody, host of the Politically Basic podcast, and you've got to download that podcast. She does a terrific job, and, of course, you're going to want to catch that interview she did with Steve Hilton as well. 901-260-5926. How are you feeling today, ladies and gentlemen? You know, we're looking towards, we're getting into the summer months, and it is going to be a very fast pace as we head to the midterms. How are you feeling right now? What are things looking like? Any concerns you have for Republicans heading into the midterms? Give us a call, 901-260-5926. That's 901-260-5926. 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
21: A better life with Dr. Sanjay Gupta.
22: You know, one of the weirder things I've seen on social media lately is parents feeding their babies butter. Like whole sticks of butter. They swear that it helps them feel fuller after meals and get a good night's sleep, among other things. There's actually something to this. You know, butter is full of fat, which a rapidly growing infant needs, but eating butter all the time results in, quote, boxing out other important nutrients they need as well. Spokesperson for the Academy of Nutrition and Dietetics told us she recommends half a teaspoon to a teaspoon melted and then added to a puree. Or as they get older, you can drizzle oil or melted butter over cooked vegetables, she told us. We never say just give butter by itself, and it's not the only source of fat she would recommend. Avocados, hummus, fish, they are great sources of fat as well. And also, great foods to introduce. I'm Dr. Sanjay Gupta, helping you live a better life.
4: 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By the way, it's also for businesses. So if you want a business plan or a residential family plan, they've got you taken care of. Dylan, over the weekend, videos, there's just insanity. This was happening in Washington, D.C. in the Navy Yard, which Ben Dieter tells me is a really high-end, it's a fun, kind of funky neighborhood. A lot of young professionals live there. And so the thugs have been targeting Navy Yard, and they're doing these, what do they call them, teen takeovers? Have you heard about these?
0: I have, and I'm not loving it. How it's uprising right now. Yeah.
4: So I'm just going to say what needs to be said here. I know I don't normally do that, but it needs to be said. We got a problem in this country. And if this is happening all over the place, literally all over the place, dozens of these, and it's really not a takeover, it's a mob action. These people are rioting. And in every single instance, they are black teenagers. We've got a problem. Now, if this had been, and if you're looking at six or seven of these attacks every weekend in cities across America, and they were all Muslims, you'd be having people demanding that we send in the military, the National Guard. You'd be calling it domestic terrorism. There would be wall-to-wall coverage. But because they're black teenagers, everyone's afraid to talk about it. Well, it's just part of their culture, Todd. No, that is not. If that is part of that culture, they can take that culture to some other country, because that's not how we're supposed to live. I am watching this video coming out of is it Chipotle? I always have a problem with this. How do you say it? Is it Chipotle? Chipotle.
0: Not Chipotle, Todd.
4: It's
0: it
4: not
0: is Chipotle.
4: Chipotle.
0: Yes.
4: Why can't they just name it like McDonald's? Everybody knows how to say McDonald's. Or Burger King.
0: Yeah.
4: Or Sonic.
0: Doesn't sound very American.
4: All right. So it's Chipotle.
0: Chipotle.
4: Okay. So anyway, so they're rioting in a Chipotle, and they're literally picking up the chairs, and they're beating people over their heads with the chairs. These are wooden chairs. And, you know, Chipotle is not like, Subway. Not that I got anything wrong with Subway, but it's like, you know, it's not in the ghetto of fast food establishments is what I'm trying to get at. No, Dylan, I'm not saying Subway is. I'm just saying it's just got to work with me here. All right. So anyway, I'm watching this video, and there's something that happened that nobody's talking about at the end of this video. I've got it up on our Facebook page. At the end, you can see white customers, and they're all like, they're all sort of together out of the view of the camera, but the camera swings over, and you see the white dads are protecting their children from this mob. Now, there are going to be people out there, well, that's Starnes, he's just racist. I dare somebody to call in and say that, because I want to know why. Why is it that, what makes me a racist? I'm just telling you that this is happening all over the country. Someone just sent me video out of Norfolk, Virginia, where they literally, the kids did the road takeovers, where they're doing the donuts, they're setting fires, They're literally setting fires. It looked like some sort of, I don't know, Mad Max dystopian world. And it was Norfolk, Virginia over the weekend. Now, I like what Jeanine Pirro said. And Jeanine Pirro is out there. She's the U.S. attorney in D.C. And she said that at least within her realm, they're going to start charging the parents. But I say we need to start charging these kids as adults. Forget, enough is enough. You know right from wrong. Right. That's we certainly hope that those parents, or I suspect many of them are single family homes, at least are being taught right from wrong. But maybe, just maybe, what needs to happen here is we need to stop talking so much about the redistricting and start focusing on the bigger issue. And the bigger issue is these are no longer teen takeovers. These are black domestic terrorists. And at the end of the day, I want you to think about this. Think about the guy who owns the Chipotle franchise there in Navy Yards. How do you think that guy feels watching his business being destroyed? You think people are going to want to go back and eat there? No, because they're afraid that a bunch of black kids are going to storm in and beat the living crap out of everybody. And I think it's high time for us to stop pussyfooting around. Yes, I said it, ladies and gentlemen. Stop pussyfooting around. Meow. We've got to stand up, and we've got to start addressing the issue. Now, if it was a bunch of white rednecks with no teeth and mullets out there causing all the mayhem at KFC, you better believe I would be shouting the same thing. But right now, this is everywhere. And I suspect, and hear me out on this, I suspect that many of you are just, you're tired of it. You're just fatigued. But this is the reality that we have in America right now, and I hate it. By the way, and I don't want to irritate the White House here, but it's happening again in Memphis. I mean, it's getting ugly out there. Dylan, come over the weekend, had a couple of Dodge Chargers chasing each other down Poplar Avenue.
0: Yeah, I'm not surprised at all.
4: Unbelievable. They literally had, in Norfolk, Virginia, we'll post this video on our website, they're literally... they have a flamethrower. Where do you find, where do you get a flamethrower? How dare you, Todd? This is part of their culture. We marched in the 1960s so the children could have flamethrowers and beat the living hell out of people at Chipotle's. Did I say it right?
0: No.
4: I didn't. It's not Chipotle.
0: You said Chipotle's.
4: Oh. Well, I was plural.
0: There's more than one happening in.
4: Could be. I don't know. Free at last. Free at last. Beat the hell out of people down at the Chipotle. I don't think that's how that speech was supposed to go, but maybe that's just me. All right, hang tight, everybody. Hour two of the big show coming up next.
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23: From ABC News. I'm Mike Dubusky. Right now, police in San Diego are responding to an active shooter situation at a local Islamic center, with the department calling the scene active but contained.
24: Multiple victims. Shooters are not in custody. PD continues to have an increased presence.
23: That sound from Broadcastify. San Diego Mayor Todd Gloria posting on social media that he's receiving updates from law enforcement. California Governor Gavin Newsom has also been briefed on the situation. President Trump now says serious discussions are taking place with Iran and is calling off strikes on the country that had been planned for tomorrow. More from ABC's James Longman.
25: What Donald Trump seems to want is an agreement now that not only will Iran open the Strait of Hormuz, but it also agree to his nuclear demands. And that is to say, and we understand, and it was clear last week, the president believes that Iran's commitment to stopping enriching uranium for a period of 20 years is something that he wants and he would accept in any deal. But the Iranians don't want to get there. They want to talk about Hormuz first. So we're seeing Iran and the United States come at this from two different directions.
23: President Trump earlier today announced he's dropping his lawsuit against the IRS. As part of the settlement, the Department of Justice will create a fund of taxpayer dollars to finance payments to people who claim to have been victimized by the government. An American who'd been working for the Democratic Republic of the Congo has tested positive for Ebola. Dr. Satish Pillai is the CDC's incident manager for Ebola response.
26: CDC has been working hand in hand with the Department of State to move the American for treatment and care to Germany and other high-risk contacts to Germany for monitoring.
23: The World Health Organization calls the Ebola outbreak a public health emergency of international concern. There are currently 88 suspected deaths from the virus. And a jury in California has tossed out Elon Musk's lawsuit against OpenAI CEO Sam Altman. 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
27: Here's the official forecast for today. Mostly sunny, a slight chance of afternoon showers. Windy with gusts around 20 miles per hour and a high of 89. Partly cloudy, 67 tonight. Tomorrow, partly sunny and a high of 89 degrees. Tuesday night, a chance of overnight showers dropping down to 67. Wednesday, partly sunny, scattered showers and thunderstorms. Peak temperature near 87. For Wednesday night, more rain and thunderstorms and a low down to 66. I'm Craig Allen on WGOW.
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4: 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Great to have you with us today. Write down our telephone number. You will need this if you plan on calling in. 901-260-5926. That's 901-260-5926. Well, tomorrow, a big day in the state of Georgia. Voters there, Republican voters, heading to the polls in a high-stakes race, actually a couple of them, for governor and the Senate. I want to go right away to our Patriot Mobile Newsmaker line. I figured the best person who knows how to talk about this, Martha Zoller, who is a talk radio host and political analyst, our good friend from WDUN. Martha, hope you're doing well.
17: I'm doing great, Todd. How are you?
4: Martha, I'm well. Thank you for asking. And I know you're on the road, and we hope to be able to wave at you on the interstate as you pass through Memphis.
17: That's right, because I'm on my way to Arizona.
4: Oh, sweet mercy. That's a long drive.
17: But when your daughter asked you, her husband started a new job 3 weeks ago, and then she had to get the car and the dog out there. So she said, Mama, will you come? And of course I am.
4: Well, you're a great mom, and you're going to have a great road trip. And just remember, it's like 300 degrees in Arizona. So,
17: okay, I will.
4: Martha, speaking of hot potatoes, can we talk about this election? I think a lot of people around the country are just flat out confused about what's going on here. And I know we're going to have Burt Jones on my Newsmax show later tonight. Give us the lowdown. What do you think's going to happen tomorrow?
17: You know, obviously these are separate party primaries, so you've got to be careful about getting people out. And right now, the Democrats are outpacing us heavily. Now, that doesn't matter right now. When it matters is in November. And so we've got that kind of issue, but they have the most number of people on the ballot that they've had in 30 years. So they've got a long ballot. We've got a long ballot. So the two top races on the top on the Republican side are, of course, the governor's race to replace Governor Kemp and the Senate race. So as far as the Senate race goes, Derek Dooley is surging. You know, everybody was scratching their head when the governor put his resources behind Derek Dooley. But I'm telling you what, Governor Kemp did not just cut a couple of ads. He and his wife and his family have been campaigning with Derek Dooley for a month now. They have been going all over the state, and the numbers are surging. There was a poll that came out last night that had Derek Dooley in the number one spot. But again, that's one poll. That's an outlier, but it is moving in that direction. So I think that's going to be Mike Collins and Derek Dooley in the 1-2 spot. And then in the governor's race, it's a little trickier because we had this earthquake that happened at the beginning of February when Rick Jackson got into the race. He was not expected. He's a guy that everybody has come to raise money for everything over the years. I've known him for 15 years, never in a million years thought he would run. But his message of foster care to billionaire has really resonated with women. And, you know, we have a big problem with squishy Republican women in Georgia. You know, sometimes they vote with us and sometimes they don't. And so this story of his has resonated with women, and he's getting the kind of polling numbers, again, the only poll that matters is tomorrow, on women voters that Johnny Isaacson used to get. Johnny
4: really?
17: Was the only guy that could ever get, he would get 5 or 6 or 7% more women voters than the average Republican. So he's there. Burt Jones was kind of, you know, off his feet for a few weeks when Rick first got in, and then he's gotten back on track again. But as you know, the Trump endorsement in Georgia has worked for Burt in the past, but we have an iffy record on Trump endorsement.
4: Martha, yes, let me jump in here, because Fox 5 out of Atlanta, they did a story on the Insider Advantage poll. That's our good buddy Matt Towery. And those guys are,
17: yes,
4: you know, they have a really long track record of getting these things right.
17: Good.
4: And
17: yeah,
4: to your point, they're saying that both of those races look like they're going to be heading to a runoff. And I'm curious, though, about the, because there's another component to all of this. And it involves two other candidates. One is Raffensperger and the other is Carr. And they appear to be splitting votes who are not aligned with President Trump. What are you hearing about their influence?
17: Yeah, so you've got Jones and Jackson who are competing for the Trump vote. And the MAGA turnout has been pretty strong. Okay, and then you've got these other two guys that Raffensperger, of course, in 2022 went from the guy nobody would have lunch with to the guy that won his reelection as Secretary of State. He's also a self-funder. Chris Carr is the only one that is not a self-funder, but has raised more money on his own, you know, take out the money that these guys are giving themselves, but he's raised more money than any other candidate. So there is an opportunity for one of those candidates to end up in second place. And what I've been saying is that it, I don't know if it's going to be Jackson or Jones in the first place slot, but it's going to be one of the, it looks like it might be Jackson just by the continued polling. But I think there's an opportunity for one of these candidates to slip in there, because the number one candidate has been undecided for this whole cycle.
4: Martha Zoller joining us. She is a host at WDUN Radio in Gainesville, Georgia, a sharp political analyst. And Martha's been doing this a long time, looking at these Georgia races. Martha, I think just a lot of people are trying to get their head wrapped around what is going on in Georgia politics. You know, it is, I mean, people assumed it was a red state. You've got two Democrats, you know, representing you guys in the U.S. Senate. What is the current state of affairs there in Georgia?
17: Yeah, I think we're a pink state. You know, we're a light red state. I think that what happened in 2021 was that, you know, with all due respect to the president, he came and campaigned for the runoff, and he said, you can vote, but your vote might not count. We had 430,000 Republicans that stayed home in that runoff. And I'm not blaming anybody, but that's what happened. And so we've got these two Democrats, but let's not forget that John Ossoff only won by 50,000 votes. Brian Kemp won by 100,000, and then the first time by 50,000. So we're tight. We're very tight. And I think that, you know, the question I always want to ask John Ossoff in this cycle is that he doesn't have an opponent and he spent $35 million. You know, I don't understand that. He says he's spending it on research. And then we've got Senate candidates. So the Senate candidate has got to drive the day. If we have the right Senate candidate in there, and I'd be happy with either any of these guys, I think we could coalesce around any of these guys and get them over the finish line, because Ossoff is assuming that he's going to win because of all this momentum up and down the ballot. But I don't know, you know, I'm feeling very good about that Senate seat.
4: Well, this is interesting. I will say this. It's a good thing Tennesseans can't cross the border and vote. Otherwise, Derek Dooley might have a hard problem, might have a hard time there among Tennessee fans.
17: That's true. So let me ask you a question. I mean, one of the big things they're throwing at Derek Dooley is that he did not vote for about 20 years, and he started voting again in 2024. And he said that it was because he was totally focused on his career. He didn't want to take sides, and that COVID changed him, you know, so he looked 22 and 24. I think that's an issue that people like us care about. I don't know if it's an issue that regular voters care about. What do you think?
4: Yeah, there you go. I mean, Martha, it seems to me, and I think Time Magazine even did a piece about just how chaotic things are right now in Georgia politics, which is not a bad thing, you know, but again, I think eventually people are going to have to coalesce around candidates, and we've got to make sure, and this is really the lesson across the nation, is that Republicans are going to have to be electing electable people in the general election.
17: Yeah, we're not going to have the Herschel Walker problem with Derek Dooley, I can tell you that. I mean, Derek has kind of grown on me. I have not endorsed in this race, but what I like about him is because of that coaching background, he handles the press really well. You know, he knows how to give a press conference where people are yelling at him. So, you know, I think he has grown on me over time, and I'm telling you what, the governor has put his resources behind him. Mike Collins has the best organization. He's in 159 counties. So, if I were picking today, I'd say the two of them.
4: All right. Good stuff. All right. Well, Martha, we'll let you get on with your journey as you make your way across the U.S. of A. I'm sorry to say, you know, we've got two Buc-ee's under construction on either side of Memphis, but they're not open yet, Martha.
17: Well, that's okay, because the last time I was in a Buc-ee's, I had a panic attack. So,
4: well, it's somewhat over.
17: There was so much going on.
4: All of that meat, it's so overwhelming. I understand.
17: It is.
4: All right. Well, Martha, safe travels, and hope everybody gets settled there in Arizona.
17: Well, thank you, Todd, and best to you, and I've been praying for you.
4: Well, thanks, Martha. I really do appreciate that. Thank you. The great Martha Zoller, everybody, on the road, and she was so kind, and she's got a lot of stuff going on, but I knew she is the one who knows a lot about what's happening there in Georgia. Well, I'm curious, all of our Georgia listeners, who do you guys like here in the primary? And it sounds like you've got guys. The MAGA voters are split right now, and that's going to be the big question mark, is who gets into the primary, or in the runoff rather. And Matt Towery says both of those races, Senate and gubernatorial, going to runoffs in Georgia. All right, our telephone number, 901-260-5926. Again, that number, 901-260-5926. 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
1: A better life with Dr. Sanjay Gupta.
2: You know, one of the weirder things I've seen on social media lately is parents feeding their babies butter. Like whole sticks of butter. They swear that it helps them feel fuller after meals and get a good night's sleep, among other things. There's actually something to this. You know, butter is full of fat, which a rapidly growing infant needs, but eating butter all the time results in, quote, boxing out other important nutrients they need as well. Spokesperson for the Academy of Nutrition and Dietetics told us she recommends half a teaspoon to a teaspoon melted and then added to a puree. Or as they get older, you can drizzle oil or melted butter over cooked vegetables, she told us. We never say just give butter by itself, and it's not the only source of fat she would recommend. Avocados, hummus, fish, they are great sources of fat as well. And also, great foods to introduce. I'm Dr. Sanjay Gupta, helping you live a better life.
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14: When did NASCAR go woke? If you would have asked me, of all the sports out there, a NASCAR would have been like at the bottom of the list, that there was no way humanly possible that NASCAR would ever go the way of the NFL or the WNBA. So anyway, a couple of stories here from the weekend, and this is the headline from OutKick. Bubba Wallace seeing red after being wrecked. Female driver rage quits and cries. Cry? There's no crying in NASCAR. What's going on here? Dylan, I didn't realize that women actually drive in NASCAR.
15: Oh, my gosh. No comment.
14: So anyway,
15: I actually didn't know that either.
14: Yeah, I was surprised. I thought they could wave the flags, you know, and give the trophy at the end of the race. I'm in so much trouble right now. It's not even funny. I think my own heart valve did a couple of extra rotations there. So anyway, apparently one of the female drivers, do we call them driverettes? What do we call the lady drivers? Is there a name for that? So

0: According to Outkick Sports, and I like Outkick, but man, their writing is just awful. It's really just not good. And it's always hard to actually find the actual story. But according to Outkick Sports, one of the female drivers just got really upset and decided just to call it a day. And she's just done. This story, by the way, is like 700 pages long. Her name is Natalie Decker. Are you familiar with her? Do you follow?
1: No, I don't know.
0: Anyway, according to one report, Natalie Decker has no business on a racetrack, and she embarrasses everyone every time she speaks beyond over her existence in NASCAR. And I think some of the male drivers say that she is she's not very fast. Does she always tell the other drivers to slow down? Maybe that's it. Slow down. Turn here. This is the headline from the New York Post. Emotional Natalie Decker goes on wild, explicative. Oh, you know, these blasted pop-ups on these social media pages, they're killing me. We don't do that on ToddStearns.com. Emotional Natalie Decker goes on wild, explicative-filled rant before dropping out mid-NASCAR race. This series blanking sucks, she said. Miss Decker competing Friday in Dover, Delaware, in the Craftsman Truck Series, finished 81 laps before bowing out of the competition. She was communicating with her team, which wanted her to come to the pit road for a pass-through penalty. Decker admitted that she didn't want to keep doing this. You guys, I'm trying my best to hold my blank together, but I don't want to keep doing this. You know, this is going to be like, we need a female version of Ricky Bobby now. I think that's what we're going to need.
1: That's the sequel.
0: Well, he only had two sons, so one of them will have to transition, but it could still work.
1: That's it. That, you just made the movie right there.
0: That's it.
1: Texas Ranger.
0: This is brutal. Once the 28-year-old's team told her that if she didn't want to continue competing, she should come in, Decker used more expletives. Does she know that everybody can hear this? I'm just wondering. She says, there's just so many blanky things that I could say right now, and I'm just trying to keep it together about the blanking director of the series. She was trying to compose. You know, I mean, this is a dangerous thing because you're on the road, you're in a vehicle, and she's, like, raging right now. I mean, she could have, like, just, I don't know, gone bonkers. Road rage. Decker says that she's just very upset with all of this. She gave birth to her son Levi in 2025, made a return to NASCAR last August in the O'Reilly Series after over a year off. I'm sorry, but what does that have to do with anything? In the wake of Friday's race, Decker took to Instagram to post that she's going to continue fighting out there on the race course. You know, this is the problem. You let the gals drive in the NASCAR races, and then they get all emotional about it. I'm in such trouble right now. These are the drugs. These are the cardiac drugs talking, Dylan. I'm just saying.
1: Sure.
0: Here's what she wrote. I am not going to lie. I am really disappointed in myself because after all those... Oh, stop. Has a guy ever said anything like this? I mean, if they get mad, they just go punch somebody.
1: Yeah, true.
0: I'm not going to lie. I'm really disappointed in myself because after all those penalties mentally, I never recovered. I know there's going to be a lot of hate around my last two weekends racing, and nothing you can say is worse than how hard I am on myself right now, but I'm going to push myself to get through this and control what I can control moving forward and show up to my next race with a smile on my face and fire in me to keep doing what I love. You know, this is exactly what Richard Petty would have said back in the day as he was swigging, I don't know, green fermented lawn clippings. This is the state of NASCAR, ladies and gentlemen. Look, it's crazy. There was a time when all the races were just completely sold out, and they're not anymore. And I think people are just, they're throwing their hands in the air and saying, we're done with all of this. We're done spending all the money. We're done investing our time and energy into this wokeness that has sort of infested the sport. So I'm in big trouble. I mean, it's basically WNBA on wheels. The drivers are pretty hot, though. I mean, if you're going to, you know, just an observation. We don't judge here on the Todd Starnes Radio Show. Hang tight. We'll be back, I think.

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0: Doing great. Thank you so much for having me, Todd.
1: You know, Victoria, just really curious, you know, to get your take. You know, we've seen these, it's really a surge of nationalism, people being proud of their country. And I don't know, it did my heart good to see what happened over in England over the weekend.
0: I think for the most part, it's great. You know, they've had some issues with people being able to express their free speech over on the other side of the pond. And so I think it's good to see people taking to the streets in this way. And, you know, for the most part, the government not getting in the way of it.
1: You know, it's fascinating because there was some reporting out over the weekend, 13,000 people in the UK have actually been arrested or something they wrote on Facebook or X. It's just insane, the crackdown on free speech over there.
0: You know, it absolutely is. And a lot of this is tied to the Online Safety Act, which I think ironically was actually sponsored by some leadership of the Tories, the Conservative Party. And now actually the person that sponsored that legislation has now become a member of the Reform Party, which of course is the party that won big in the elections earlier this month there on the local level. And so I think it's interesting that, you know, this person created this piece of legislation, but I think it's also a good warning sign to Americans where, you know, you might have legislation with the best of intents, but when the wrong people get into office, they may take it the completely wrong way. So, you know, as somebody that covers Capitol Hill, I think that's something that our lawmakers here in the U.S. need to, you know, keep in the back of their minds, that make sure that they're writing legislation that can only be used in the way that they intended to.
1: You know, I do want to switch to what's happening on Capitol Hill, and you're up there, you see all these things happening in real time. Are these lawmakers, are they aware of how angry the base is? I'm on the Republican side of the aisle. Are they aware of just how frustrated and angry Republican voters are? Because this is not a good time to be an establishment Republican in America.
0: Absolutely. I mean, they're frustrated for a number of reasons. Of course, when you talk about the base, you have things like the Save America Act. You have things like the FISA reauthorization, which is working its way through on Capitol Hill right now. And, you know, they see a Republican Party that controls all three branches of government here in D.C., in the nation's capital. And, you know, they don't understand why their priorities, which they also believe are the president's priorities, are not getting accomplished by our lawmakers.
1: When you look, for example, at what happened over the weekend, Senator Cassidy, I don't think that was much of a surprise. Do you think people were surprised up on Capitol Hill at how badly he got defeated?
0: Well, Cassidy himself told me earlier this month that he planned to win. And, you know, the thing that that prompted me asking him that question was actually a poll a few weeks ago that had him in third place behind Fleming and Letlow. And, you know, that poll ended up being prophecy, where that's exactly what happened. Cassidy didn't even make the runoff. And, you know, Cassidy, of course, is the one that voted for, you know, the impeachment of President Trump, which, of course, angered a lot of Republicans, including the president himself. But, you know, he's also tried to kind of get back in favor with the base, for example, as is his position with the Senate Health. That's the Health, Education, Labor, and Pensions Committee. You know, he ushered through the nomination of Robert F. Kennedy Jr. And so he really tried to play both sides. But I think this goes to show that in the Trump era, you can't have people that want it both one way and the other. You have to have people that are in line with the president, or they end up, you know, facing the retribution, which has happened not only in Louisiana, but also on the state level. We looked at Indiana earlier this month as well. The president backed a bunch of challengers to state senators there that did not back the Republican redistricting push. And most of those senators don't have state Senate seats anymore.
1: And of course, now you've got Thomas Massie on the hot seat. Man, has that turned? I mean, it went from just being, you know, hardcore politics and being opposed to President Trump to now scandal involved with all of these salacious things. What can you tell us about that?
0: Of course, this is the big test. You know, Massey has been somebody that's been in the president crosshairs, of course, on the Epstein issue, which I've covered extensively in my role for the Daily Mail. But also you look at issues, for example, like the Iran war. You know, Massey was the one that introduced war powers resolutions, has done so numerous times, stemming back to last July when we saw those initial strikes on Iran's nuclear sites. And so, you know, a lot of people want to bring up the issue, the Iran issue, but I think you also have to look at the fact that Massey has not backed a lot of the president's priorities, even going back to just about a year ago now, the tax bill, the major Republican tax bill, big, beautiful bill, working families tax credit. It's gotten, you know, multiple names here on Capitol Hill, but he was somebody that opposed it. And so, you know, when you talk about people that want to view themselves as fiscal conservatives, limited government Republicans that want low taxes, it's hard for him to make that issue when he didn't support that legislation.
1: As a matter of fact, President Trump earlier today posting on True Social, the worst congressman in the long and storied history of the Republican Party is Thomas Massey. I would have thought it was somebody else, but he's going with Massey. He is an obstructionist and a fool. Vote him out of office tomorrow, Tuesday. It will be a great day for America. And Massey, at least in some polling I've seen, is trailing. So the incumbent could be going down tomorrow. How are things looking? What are you hearing?
0: Well, you know, this, of course, is the big test of how much does the president's endorsement weigh, as well as outside money. You know, that's been one of the things that you look at here. There's been millions of dollars spent to oppose Massey and back his Trump-backed challenger at Gallarin. But I actually had the chance to go to Kentucky last fall and, you know, attend a number of Massey's events where he really did seem to be pretty well liked by the people in his local area. And so I think it's interesting where, you know, I've seen polling as well that shows Massey trailing, but I also think it's pretty hard to do that polling on a geography like, you know, Northern Kentucky. He covers multiple media markets in that corner. You know, he covers both into the Louisville and the Cincinnati media markets. And so that's definitely been an expensive race for the president and his allies to play in. But of course, it all comes to a head tomorrow. And, you know, I think the world will be watching.
1: Victoria, real quick, before we let you go, I'm just curious about Majority Leader John Thune and the unwillingness among Republicans to publicly call him out or condemn him for standing in the way of the Save America Act. Why do you think that is?
0: You know, Todd, that's a good question. I think it's the fact that he has to juggle multiple priorities at the same time. And so I think that's kind of one of the issues that he has to deal with is that, you know, he's got both his legislative priorities as well as other additional pressures from the president. But, you know, he's also watching his back in terms of the campaign, right? Like, for example, we were just talking about Cassidy. You know, he backed Cassidy both for the committee chairmanship, which he holds, as well as in this race, lots of the establishment Republicans tried to back him. And so, you know, I think he's got definitely not an enviable job. I think it's one that few people would want up here on Capitol Hill. But I also think it goes to show the importance of in these midterms, making sure that the people that are aligned with the president are the ones that are getting the nominations, just like we saw with the Louisiana results earlier this weekend as well.
1: All right. Well, Victoria, we're going to have to leave it there. Victoria Churchill, everybody, a U.S. political reporter at the Daily Mail. And be sure to check out all of her great social media platforms. Follow her on X as well. Victoria, thank you again. Appreciate you joining us.
0: Thank you so much, Todd.
1: All right. Great stuff there. And she does a terrific job covering politics. We'll get her back on. Again, meat and potatoes stuff, ladies and gentlemen. All right. We've got to take a break here. 901-260-5926. That's 901-260-5926. This is the Todd Stern Show.
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3: Hey, I'm Brant, and her name is Sherry.
4: Hello.
3: She's a friend of mine whom we were just praying for because of a surgery she just went through.
4: Yes, and I am very happy about something you actually talk about all the time, which is...
3: MediShare.
4: That is right.
3: Yeah. So what was your experience like with MediShare and the healthcare bills?
4: Honestly, Brant, seamless. And what a blessing that is when you're already nervous about a health issue, which I was.
3: Yeah.
4: Members shared my expenses. There were zero problems. 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
1: 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All right, 901-260-5926, our telephone number. This story out of California. A California judge let a convicted child molester walk out of the courtroom. The jury had just convicted the guy on six felony counts of sexually abusing an 11-year-old girl. Now, that was 9 months ago, because the I've been on the run for 9 months. The district attorney begged the judge not to let this guy walk out of the courtroom, but the judge did anyway, Judge McLaughlin. Carl Cassione was facing 18 years in prison, but instead Judge McLaughlin let him post bail and walk out with a GPS ankle monitor. 10 days later, the ankle monitor mysteriously lost connection, and when probation finally called him, Cassione told them that he was charged with the anklet, and they believed him. He's the sentencing hearing, and now this convicted child molester is free because one judge refused to take him into custody. Now, it just seems to me here that there are a couple of things that the Californians did wrong. First of all, when you've got somebody convicted of doing anything to a child, they should get the death penalty. I mean, it's very clear to me. So this guy should have been, as soon as they found the guy guilty, what you do is you go out and you execute the guy. As a matter of fact, it should be very public, right there on the courthouse square. Want to charge admission, and give all the proceeds to the family of the victim. That was problem number one. Number two, letting this guy go, which is beyond me. But at that point, And hear me on this. This is how you fix what's broken with the judicial system right now. As soon as that guy did not show up for court, the judge should have been charged with the exact same crimes. Let the judge do the time. 18 years, and judge, you're going to let this guy walk out so he can prey on another child? Yeah, okay, judge, you're doing the 18 years. Good luck to you. At least that's in my estimate. When it comes to stuff like this, you got to play hardball. And if you don't play hardball, well, you know what? What sort of message are you sending? Any judge that does something like that should be charged with crimes. This all happening in El Dorado County, California. This is from KCRA-TV. That's the Sacramento TV market. The judge, Michael McLaughlin, is catching holy you-know-what, even from Californians. And by the way, my question is, was there a connection here? Why did this judge allow McLaughlin to walk out on a $1 million bail? It makes no sense whatsoever. So anyway, it's really unfortunate this happened, and I feel bad for the families, no doubt about it, but that judge belongs in jail right now. Unbelievable. 901-260-5926, our telephone number. That's 901-260-5926. This story out of Michigan. Dylan, the New York Post reporting that a Michigan shoplifter was rushed to the hospital after hiding an entire bottle of wine in her body cavity. Now, I'm looking here at the bottle. This is a very large bottle of wine, like the kind that you would, I don't know, bang on the side of a ship when you're, like, dedicating the ship. You're christening the ship.
16: So maybe a little too large to fit in one's body part?
1: I would say Bordeaux, no. Okay. Yes. The woman stole a bottle of wine. They're saying that she allegedly stole it. Well, how else did it end up in there? That's what I'd be wondering. The 48-year-old woman was caught by shopkeepers drinking a bottle of booze in a Traverse City liquor store without paying for it and returned the next day to get a bottle of Chardonnay. I wonder if it was chilled.
16: I hope so.
1: According to the New York Post, employees attempted to stop her but were unable to find the pilfered tipple. Oh, that is a clever sentence. Well done, writers. I love good writing. That is until police arrested her and found it stashed inside an unnamed bodily orifice at the jail. Well, it wasn't her nose. I don't think she could have gotten that in the ear. Shall we continue? As soon as the police officers discovered that she had an unusual place to store the wine. They took her to the Munson Medical Center for treatment. What? This is insane. The woman who was not named has been charged with two counts of retail fraud, and one count of smuggling and trespassing. My apologies.
16: It's a common misslip there, yeah.
1: How do you get rid of the bottle? I mean, do you pass the bottle? I mean,
16: I feel bad for the police officer that had to remove that thing.
1: I mean, well, I guess when you get arrested, what they do, they do a pat down to make sure you're not bringing anything into the jail. But do they make you bend and cough, and did the cork pop out?
16: That's how they knew.
1: During break, people were just showing up with wine glasses.
16: This is terrible.
1: I guess when you stand up, the thing pours, and so then you have to bend back over. I just don't know about this. What is wrong with people? Well, the Post had reached out to the Traverse City Police Department for additional details, but they did not immediately hear. But I want to hear, there's got to be more to the story. There's got to be more to the story. So there you go. Oh, well, it's a good thing it wasn't a kegger, right? I mean, that would have been really painful. I'm just saying. All right, we've got to take a break here, folks. 901-260-5926, our telephone number. That's 901-260-5926. Coming up, we're going to be talking to a Tennessee State Representative, Jody Barrett, who is weighing in on this major congressional redistricting battle. It is getting ugly in Tennessee, and I know over the weekend in Alabama, people were marching at Selma. This is just getting nastier, so we're going to find out what the heck is going on with State Representative Jody Barrett. All right, everybody, hang tight. Got to take a break here. This is the Todd Stearns Radio Show.

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8: From ABC News, I'm Lindsay Davis, anchor Prime, streaming weeknights on ABC News Live. Two suspects in a shooting at an Islamic center in San Diego this afternoon have now been killed, and all the children are safe. ABC's Alex Stone has been speaking with law enforcement sources.
9: My question was, are there victims? And it was yes, and in the plural, and it was yes. But we don't know any more than that as they are actively working it right now. But everything is now going to begin slowing down, because a threat is no longer there as they have cleared the building. They think this is over and done.
8: The Trump administration is opening up a more than $1.7 billion fund to pay claims for alleged victims of government weaponization. It's part of a settlement between President Trump and the administration he runs following the leak of his tax returns by an IRS contractor. ABC News national correspondent Stephen Portnoy has more from Washington.
10: The Justice Department says its new anti-weaponization fund will be controlled by a five-member board appointed by the Attorney General. It's expected to pay out claims to those who experienced what officials call weaponization and lawfare. Democrats say they fear rioters who ransacked the Capitol could now receive taxpayer money. Senate Minority Leader Chuck Schumer calls it depraved.
11: Even in the worst and most corrupt administrations we've had, we've never seen anything like this.
10: Stephen Portnoy, ABC News, Washington.
8: An American is now tested positive for Ebola after working in the Democratic Republic of Congo. That person has now been transferred to a military base in Germany. ABC News medical correspondent Dr. Darian Sutton has more on how Ebola spreads.
12: With Ebola infections, they most often spread when someone is symptomatic, meaning that they have active symptoms, and it often spreads through direct contact with bodily fluids from the infected person.
8: The CDC stresses the risk to the American public remains low. And in Oakland, California, a jury has tossed out Elon Musk's lawsuit against OpenAI CEO Sam Altman, finding the lawsuit was not filed in time. You're listening to ABC News.
13: Here's the official forecast for tonight. Partly cloudy, 68. Partly sunny tomorrow with a high of 90. Tuesday night, partly cloudy, 68 degrees our low. Wednesday, showers and thunderstorms with a high of 88 degrees. More showers and thunderstorms as we head into Wednesday night, our low dropping down to 66. Thursday, a chance of showers in the morning, could see some thunderstorms by afternoon, and a high of 85. I'm Craig Allen on WGOW.
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0: From the Liberty University studio in Memphis, Tennessee, it's America's favorite gun-toting, Bible-clinging, deplorable

0: look, one of the big questions that's been out there in the Republican sphere has involved why Democrats are just so distraught over all of this gerrymandering, because they've been doing this for generations. And, you know, we've pointed out, for example, New Mexico and New England, where, 40% of New Englanders voted for Donald Trump, not a single Republican congressional district there. You look at what the maps look like in places like Illinois and California, for example, where only five Republican seats remain. So it's a big mess, and the Democrats have been doing this. So now people are, well, why are the Democrats so upset about all this? So Stacey Abrams, who was a longtime political activist in Georgia, failed gubernatorial candidate, and she eventually went on to become a president of the Federation in Star Trek. She has a theory about this. She's explaining why Democrats are so upset about all of this. Take a listen.
1: In a competitive authoritarian nation, which is what America is now, democracy is about ensuring that we have shared power and shared voices. It does not guarantee you victory, but it guarantees you access. Authoritarianism, especially competitive authoritarianism, attempts to diminish your ability to use those same democratic institutions to your benefit. With these new maps, we know that analysis by Fair Fight and Black Voters Matter show that we could lose 19 to 20 congressional seats, but we could lose up to 191 state legislative seats. And in the South, those state legislators draw city council districts, county commission districts, school board districts, and they draw state legislative lines. And so if you want to know if your child is going to have fair and equitable access to education, that will be diminished if your families can't participate in elections and elect leaders who value your education. If you want health care in the South, it's the state legislature that decides whether you have access. All of the things that disproportionately harm communities of color will now be decided by people who disproportionately dislike and vote against the needs of people of color. But what we have to remember, and this is why I started the 10 Steps campaign, this is a national fight. It may start in the South, but it has national implications. Progress that serves the most disproportionately harmed communities lifts everyone. But if we do not do so, if we allow the suppression of black and brown votes, we are harming their neighbors and we're harming the U.S.
0: All right, enough of you. Enough. So beam her out of there. Thank you, Dylan. So look, here's the deal. Black voters are not losing any representation at all. As a matter of fact, the argument could be made here and should be made that under the rule of these now unconstitutional rule of these gerrymandered districts based on race, that the Democrats have completely failed the black communities. Well, I want to go to the Patriot Mobile Newsmaker line, and we're honored to welcome into the conversation Tennessee State Representative Jody Barrett. And a representative, honored to have you with us. Clearly, this has become a huge issue in the state of Tennessee.
2: Well, absolutely. And I'm proud to have been a part of it to bring a 9-0 map to Tennessee to accurately reflect the conservative values of the state of Tennessee.
0: You know, I thought it was interesting over the weekend, Steve Cohen, 19 years he has served in the 9th Congressional District, and really I don't think has done all that much for his congressional district. And he actually broke down in tears over the prospect of losing that district. What Mr. Cohen doesn't want to seem to acknowledge is that he was out anyway, because the base of the party, they were circling and embracing Justin Pearson, the guy with the big power fro.
2: Well, I think what we've seen with the Democratic Party across the country, but particularly here in Tennessee, is the progressive wing, the far left radical wing of their party, has completely taken over, which has led to this wave across particularly the southern states, where Republicans have taken control of state legislatures, which are now means that we are taking control of these maps as well. After 150 years post-Civil War politics in the South, where Democrats controlled everything, the Republicans have finally taken control, and we're finally starting to provide these folks in these blue cities with the leadership that they've been desperately needing and wanting.
0: How do you respond, though, to the accusations, oh, this is all about racism, this is about white supremacy?
2: Well, it's the only thing that they can can grab onto. It's when you are in a position that where you have zero power or control or influence over what is going on, the only thing you can do is pick out the most offensive thing that you can possibly allege against your opponents and try to drive that nail home. And as try as they might, they just keep missing the mark over and over and over again. This was strictly about population and politics. Republicans have control of the state legislature by an overwhelming majority. We had an opportunity after the Supreme Court opened the door for us to take a look at these maps, and we drove a tractor trailer through that door.
0: I'm curious because you are which now you're going to be running for Congress. What congressional district will you be running in?
2: Well, I'm not running this cycle. I ran to replace Mark Green when he resigned last year in the special election in the congressional 7th. But I'm not running this time around. Congressman Van Epps won that that seat last summer, and with the redraw of this map, it's moved a little bit more north into the east around Nashville, taking away a lot of the rural counties that I would have relied on. But really, my focus has always been on making sure that I'm representing rural Tennessee as much as I can. I'm going to try to continue doing that in Nashville.
0: Joining us, our Tennessee State Rep, Jody Barrett, on the Patriot Mobile Newsmaker line. You know, it's interesting. There's new video surfacing of Justin Pearson and some of his behavior, you know, up on Capitol Hill and in these committee hearings. I mean, the guy, first of all, I think his mouth is cash and checks his body can't deliver on, getting up literally into the faces and poking these lawmakers, these white lawmakers. How is he perceived? I'm curious how he is perceived among the Republicans and even the Democrats up on Capitol Hill.
2: Look, Justin Pearson is Timu Al Sharpton. He's a performer. All he's there to do is to try to get a response, a reaction, something that gets him a soundbite or something that he can put viral video out on the internet to make him more money from the folks, the rubes all across the country that love sending this guy money.
0: Yeah, no doubt about it. It's just, I'm just wondering, I know they tried to expel the guy once, but just his behavior and the way he treated those state troopers, I just, you know, I would have called everybody back in and given him the heave-ho.
2: Well, there's certainly, we tried that once before, and I think what we've learned with the expulsion hearings a few years ago is that all we do is make martyrs out of these guys when we fall into their trap of reacting to their performance art that they're doing. And so the better thing to do is kind of like when you have a three-year-old that's throwing a fit in the floor, you don't give them the reaction they want. You just ignore them. And the more you ignore them, the more angry and bitter they become.
0: No, and fair enough. And I get that. And I understand that. But again, it's my concern is that the ones coming up, everybody thought AOC was a radical leftist extremist, which she is. But then we were telling people, just wait until you see what's coming up after AOC. I'm really concerned about what's coming up after a Justin Pearson.
2: Well, I'll be honest with you. From the inside, you asked what the inside opinion was. Justin Pearson is a performer. The thing that it makes him dangerous is he is saying not what he believes, but what he thinks his base of supporters want him to say, and acting the way he thinks they want them to want him to act. The other Justin Jones from Nashville, Davidson County, is actually probably the true believer. He's the one that really believes what he's saying. The burning of the Confederate flag in the courthouse and trying to burn down this new Confederacy, that's the mantra that he keeps repeating over and over again. He's the guy that I think is dangerous because he really, truly believes what he's saying. Justin Pearson is just performing for the cameras.
0: So in the 9th Congressional District, you've got Charlotte Birdman, and I think she has run against Steve Cohen. She's a Republican, and she's run against Cohen, I believe, six times and has lost all six times by larger margins every year. I know she's thrown her hand into the ring. There are a couple of guys from Middle Tennessee who have thrown their hand into the ring, and then State Senator Brent Taylor, who has really been leading the charge nationally on making Memphis safe. How do you see that playing out there in the 9th Congressional District?
2: Well, I know that Charlotte's got a following there in Shelby County, and she's trying to expand that base. Obviously, I think she's going to have a hard time getting outside of Shelby County, moving east in this new district. As you mentioned, Senator Taylor has made national headlines and been very active in trying to make sure that President Trump and the state legislature is actively involved in Shelby County. But I think Representative Todd Warner on the east end of this district in Marshall County, he represents part of Williamson County currently as well. So I think this is probably going to be a primary race between those two, Senator Taylor and Representative Warner, to see who can get these counties in the middle between those two ends of that long district.
0: All right, good stuff. Well, no doubt a lot of folks are going to be paying attention to this, and it's good to see Tennessee in the national spotlight, and certainly appreciate the great work you guys did there at the State House and redistricting, and it needed to be done, and you guys got the job done. State Representative, thank you for joining us today.
2: My pleasure. Thanks for having me on.
0: All right, there you have it, everybody. I made the little faux pas there. I forgot that he had already run for Congress, but he's a good guy, Jody Barrett. And we certainly appreciate him coming on the program. Dylan, I have a Steve Cohen story to share with you. You know, yes. He's the guy, just really greasy kind of a guy. And he's a leftist and hates me. And so anyway, he was crying over the weekend. And that's why it reminded me of the story. Because you hate to see a grown man weep on national TV. Nobody wants to see that. They hate me. They don't love me anymore. You feel bad. And then I remember the story. So there is this guy, and or Steve Cohen, and I'm a member of the Tennessee Association of Broadcasters, and I'm on the board of directors. And so anyway, the TAB is a lobbying group, and so they went up to Capitol Hill, a group of them, including the executive director of the TAB, who called me and relayed this story. And they put together this beautiful, beautiful full-color brochure of all the things that Tennessee broadcasters had been doing. And that particular year, the radio station I own, KWAM in Memphis, had been doing a lot of work in the community and a lot of volunteer work. And that was the whole point of it.

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3: A better life with Dr. Sanjay Gupta.
4: You know, I watched a video the other day about kids getting landlines at home. We haven't had a landline in my house in I can't even tell you how long. But seeing these parents about my age being teleported back to their own childhoods, a simpler time before screens, was really powerful. And as for the kids, they sat and had conversations with their grandparents without multitasking or being distracted by a screen. I thought this was a great way to have kids stay in touch with family members and friends without getting sucked into the smartphone era too young. Of course, you need other people close by to hop on board as well if this is something that's going to work. Perhaps most important, I realized, these relics can be a great conversation starter with your children. You can talk about what it really means to be connected in this day and age. Things have changed a lot. I'm Dr. Sanjay Gupta, helping you live a better life.
5: Welcome back, everybody. This is the Todd Stearns Radio Show. Dylan, did you ever go to prom, high school prom?
6: I did go to prom, Todd, yes.
5: You did. Take me through that experience. What, you had a date?
6: I had a date, yes. We had tuxedos.
5: She was a she.
6: She was a she. She had a dress. I had a tuxedo. We took pictures at a local park and then awkwardly danced the night away.
5: Awkwardly dance the night away.
6: Yeah, it's in high school. I was a Baptist, still am, kind of.
5: No rhythm.
6: Didn't know how to dance, still don't.
5: You know, I heard the only people who have less rhythm than the Baptist are the Church of Christ crowd.
6: Oh, yeah. That might be true.
5: May in the studio? I can't. That was for him.
6: He's giving me angry looks.
5: Or the Presbyterians. Did you do did you have like a car? You know, a lot of guys, they rent the, back in the 80s, that was like the big thing, was renting a limo.
6: No, I drove a 2001 Ford Ranger to prom.
5: Oh, you did?
6: Yeah. I was my own chauffeur.
5: Hey, that's a sweet ride though.
6: It was sweet. You know, the steering wheel had a little problems, but it was my own.
5: What about food?
6: Food? I don't even remember. I don't think I had any food. Nothing special.
5: Really? So, like, you didn't take her out to eat, like, at Waffle House or something?
6: That kind of food. Afterwards, did we go somewhere? I think we may have gone somewhere. I don't remember.
5: Is that, like, a thing? Because back when I was in school, it was like the guys had to, first of all, you had to have a corsage. You had to buy a corsage.
6: Yes.
5: You had to make sure you had your tux matched, right? The cummerbund and the bow tie had to match.
6: Yes.
5: At whatever the girl was wearing. And usually the moms took care of all of that stuff. But you also had to make sure you had reservations at a nice place to eat before the prom.
6: I think we went to Olive Garden. Now that I'm remembering, we went to Olive Garden.
5: You can't go wrong with Olive Garden.
6: It was highfalutin.
5: Yeah, because you can like do the what's the Disney movie where the dogs are making out over the
6: Lady and the Tramp.
5: Thank you. Yeah, that
6: perfect
5: one.
6: Opportunity to do that. Yeah,
5: exactly.
6: Yeah, I don't think we did that though.
5: Or you can allow your breadsticks to touch. You know, kind of like a saber fights or something.
6: Hey now, all right.
5: Hey now, that's a big meatball. So anyway, all that to say, so it was a nice. How much do you remember? How much you probably spent money wise on prom?
6: Probably the most was on the tux. So maybe like 150 to 200 bucks.
5: So a couple hundred bucks, under 500 bucks.
6: Definitely.
5: So when we come back, we've got to talk about what's happening with these kids and prom. And there's a crazy story where a city worker actually used city funds to rent a helicopter for the daughter's prom night experience.
6: What kind of prom is this? I would have loved a helicopter.
5: Look, some of these, and this is predominantly in the black community. They may be doing it in the white community, but predominantly in the black community, because they're posting all these pictures about these high-end prom experiences where they're literally throwing money in the air. They had these elaborate celebrations. I mean, it's like thousands of dollars that people are spending on prom. Do you remember your prom, ladies and gentlemen? Maybe we spent a couple of $100 tops, and we had a great time. All right, 901-260-5926. That story coming up next.

0: problem, there's a credit card number linked to Brown. She named Markham Parks as the company and even used the address of the field house and provided her signature on a taxpayer-funded credit card.
1: The plot thickens, as they say.
0: The city attorney says there's no way Brown accidentally entered all that information. In fact, he spoke to the helicopter company.
1: They told me that the deposit was charged to the card, and they have not been successful in getting the remaining $800 off the card for whatever reason.
0: Using the Park District credit card either to pay or hold the reservation is why Markham's mayor says residents should be concerned.
2: Why wouldn't somebody question that?
0: In fact, the city started questioning spending at the Park District and its board in the fall of 2025.
3: How are you, Ms. Brown?
0: CBS Chicago reported when Brown was first caught on body cam getting served with an injunction. Leaders allege Brown and the Park Board were not paying bills and left most parks with broken equipment and deplorable conditions.
2: They've been landing helicopters in different ways over there.
0: And remember that invoice? There's a line which says every additional 6 minutes over the hour would be $80. We're told police grounded that chopper for at least 3 hours. Now the big question, who will pay for the extra minutes, not to mention the original $800? Keep in mind, that contract is under the name of the Markham Park District.
4: Holy cow, your tax dollars at work, ladies and gentlemen. Talk about helicopter parenting. I mean, my goodness. So again, all of this was done for a child's prom experience. And I'm wondering if this is something that is this a fad? Has this been going on for a while? Is this like the latest craze? Because again, back when we were in school, back in the 80s, I mean, if you would normally get a bunch of guys together, you would rent like a limo, and then, you know, that would be that. And parents would always be happy to spring for something like that because it meant the kids weren't, you know, driving. Because we all know what happens around the punch bowl at prom night. Oh, don't look at me like that, Dylan.
2: Oh, I know what was going on.
4: Baptist kids are the worst.
2: Not me. I was drinking water.
4: Of course you were. It was tropical punch. Just don't light a match anywhere near me. According to thehill.com, the mother behind all of this is the chief of the Markham Park District, and she arranged for the helicopter to land. The funny thing is, most of the people in this town, they don't think there's anything wrong with this. Quamaria Brown was able to get some pictures, but the flyover that her mother Quintina Brown had arranged never happened. Quintina acknowledged the stunt may be excessive to some. She told WGN that was the intent. Brown revealed she wanted to create a long-lasting experience, albeit with an $800 price tag. Are you okay, but is that really what you want to spend your money on? I mean, is that, at the end of the day, you're telling me that that's what you want your daughter to remember about her high school experience, was that you rented a $800 an hour helicopter? I don't know about that. Anyway, the parks director says she doesn't understand what all of the fuss is about. Well, the fuss is you used the taxpayer credit card to get a helicopter for your daughter's prom night. She says, I'm a little sad and disappointed because I didn't know there was an issue with the helicopter being out there. Really? Okay. The Markham Park District Board Commissioner, Kenneth Muldrow, agrees. So your contention is there's nothing on the books that would have prevented her from doing this, and he says that's definitely correct. There's nothing on the books that makes this illegal. The mayor says, hey, look, this is about safety, and he said that he flies helicopters, but normally he's taking people to the hospital, not prom. That's actually a fair point. So anyway, there you go. I mean, look, I mean, if you've got money to spend and it's your own money, I guess you don't knock yourself out. But I'm just curious because most of these elaborate displays that we are seeing are in very impoverished neighborhoods. And it just seems to me, maybe, I don't know, maybe that money can be used on something else. But look, I think we all remember what prom was like and we didn't spend, you know, boatloads of cash on it either. It's just all about having a good time. You know, what is it, Footloose? This is a great movie, by the way.
2: Exactly.
4: You know who the bad guy in that movie was?
2: I don't remember. Is it the foot?
4: The foot?
2: When does Footloose happen in the movie?
4: Have you seen Footloose? Do you even know what the movie is about?
2: I think they dance.
4: Yes, they dance. But why? Who's the bad guy in Footloose?
2: I don't know. The pastor.
4: No, don't. Helen, don't tell him. He was a Baptist preacher.
2: I had a phone
4: a friend. He's a Baptist preacher.
2: Of course he was.
4: Beaumont, Texas.
2: They hate us dancing.
4: Was it? Yeah. You know, this would be a great trivia question. Who played the pastor in the original Footloose? Not that ridiculous, outrageous revamp they did. Who played the original pastor in Footloose? That's a great question. 901-260-5926. That's our telephone number. That's 901-260-5926. I'm calling an audible, guys. That's a great trivia question. Oh, we got to take a break. We'll be right back.
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11: You know, I watched a video the other day about kids getting landlines at home. We haven't had a landline in my house in I can't even tell you how long. But seeing these parents about my age being teleported back to their own childhoods, a simpler time before screens, was really powerful. And as for the kids, they sat and had conversations with their grandparents without multitasking or being distracted by a screen. I thought this was a great way to have kids stay in touch with family members and friends without getting sucked into the smartphone era too young. Of course, you need other people close by to hop on board as well if this is something that's going to work. Perhaps most important, I realized, these relics can be a great conversation starter with your children. You can talk about what it really means to be connected in this day and age. Things have changed a lot. I'm Dr. Sanjay Gupta, helping you live a better life.

0: talking about proms and whatnot led to a trivia question about Footloose. And let's go to Huey in North Carolina. Huey, how are you today? Do we have Huey? Let's go to Dana in Missouri. Hi, Dana. How are you today?
1: I'm great. How are you, Todd?
0: Dana, I'm doing well. Thank you for asking. By the way, what part of Missouri? What part of Missouri do you live in?
1: I live in Springfield in the Ozarks.
0: Not too far away from lovely Branson.
1: No, not at all. We go down there now and then.
0: Well, wonderful. Look, we love Branson. I made the mistake one time of driving from Memphis to Branson, and we'll never do that again. So I'll be flying into Springfield the next time.
1: Yes, it's just a hop, skip, and a jump down there from our airport.
0: That's not too bad at all. All right, Dana, we're going to try to win you a little prize here, and you will be our first prize winner. If you get this right, you'll be our first prize winner from the YouTube channel. So you're going to be a part. You're going to be part of Todd Starnes show history here. So don't goof this up.
1: Okay, I won't.
0: All right, can you name the pastor, the minister, in the movie, the original movie, Footloose?
1: Yes, John Lithgow.

0: Dana, you didn't even have to. This brings us back, doesn't it?
1: It sure does. That's right in my heyday.
0: So, wow, same here. Of course, that was the 1984. I was a junior in high school. Jeez,
1: yeah,
0: Lou.
1: Sophomore, yeah.
0: Wow, that was like, I'm telling you, every guy was going to the barber shop asking for a Kevin Bacon haircut.
1: Yes.
0: And of course, when was that? Hold on, Dana, you'll have to help me out here. Of course, then there were the girls who were going and getting Molly Ringwald hairdos back with the, was it 16 right. Candles came out?
1: Yes, right. Pretty in Pink, all those. She was in a lot of those movies.
0: Oh, yeah. Those were like the movies of our growing up years.
1: Most definitely, yes.
0: Wow. Well, congratulations, Dana. We're gonna send you, it's going to be a while, just about a month, but my new book coming out, The Golden Age, How Trump Saved America, and we want to send you a copy of that.
1: Oh, that's fantastic. Thanks so much.
0: Well,
1: the Star-Spangled Banner is on my coffee table right now.
0: Is that right?
1: Yes.
0: Well, I love that. That was a fun book to write with my good friend Michelle Cox, so we just had a wonderful time, and I know you're going to love The Golden Age as well. So hang tight, Dana, and we're going to get all that information to you. 901-260-5926, our telephone number. That's 901-260-5926. Friday, Ken Paxton joined me on my Newsmax show. We had a good conversation about the upcoming election, the runoff election, between him and John Cornyn. And I know this is of interest to a lot of our Texas listeners. Let's listen in. And first, I'd like to get your thoughts on what the president just had to say about the Democrat, James Tallarico, calling him a weird dude. I kind of think he's a dangerous dude. What say you?
2: I totally agree with you, Todd. He is a deceptive guy, presenting himself as a Christian pastor, and yet very calmly espousing very anti-Christian views, from his view on God being non-binary to his focus on Mary and abortion. And all of his positions seem to be very anti-biblical, and yet, people believe sometimes, just as we saw Satan use the Bible in against Jesus in the temptation of Christ. Here we have a guy expressing his views on the Bible that are so seemingly anti-Christian.
3: Well, I know the president still has not made an endorsement here. I'm wondering how critical is that endorsement? We're just, about 11 days out from the runoff.
2: Yeah, look, I have a lot of respect for the president. I've been with him from the beginning. I endorsed him with Troy Nelsbury, the first two politicians to show up at Mar-a-Lago when he announced. You know, I stood with him at his trial. I was the first person to show up at his trial. John Cornyn, on the other hand, has not been so kind to the president. In 2016, he did not support him, saying he was an albatross around our neck. And then in 2024, he said that President Trump's time had passed and that we should go a new direction, and that Trump may be potentially legally liable for having committed crimes. So, you know, now that he's in a primary with me, he's changed his positions on almost every issue, including Donald Trump.
3: Look, there's no doubt about that. I mean, it's all out there for people to, if they want to look at it. And by the way, there's a new ad out there saying that Senator Cornyn has a special place in his heart for radical Islam and even believes that we have a moral obligation to support Muslim mass immigration. And I'm wondering, does the senator speak for the majority of Texans on that issue?
2: No, he absolutely does not. I've been fighting that issue. We've been fighting Sharia law. We've sued Epic City in my county. We shut down another development in Kaufman County. We've defended the state against the Muslim Brotherhood and are still in that lawsuit. We've addressed school districts trying to have Muslim-only events. Look, Sharia law has no place in this country. It cannot stand with our Constitution. It's antithetical to it. I am fine. The First Amendment should be honored. Everybody should be able to worship as they please. But having a separate set of laws, and John Cornyn has been very supportive of this movement in the past. Of course, right now he's not speaking much at all because I think he is receiving a lot of support from that community.
3: You know, it's interesting. There was actually a 16-year-old boy from Texas, Wiley High School, who was actually testifying up on Capitol Hill. And I think that young man actually had more boldness when it came to talking about that very issue than the sitting senator from the state of Texas right now. What does that tell you?
2: I'm telling you, that kid, I've met him. I'm so impressed with him. I met him in person. So proud of him. He stood strong. He stood up to that congressman. And you're right. He's had more boldness and he has more conviction about that issue than John Cornyn ever has or ever will. John's going to play the game right now and keep his mouth shut and not talk about it. But we know where his heart lies. And that boy, I'd love to see him take John Cornyn on that very issue, because we know who would win that debate, and it would be that 16-year-old boy.
3: You know, it's interesting, Mr. Attorney General, the Save America Act is not going anywhere in the Senate. I think we all sort of knew that. The frustration I have is with the sitting senators, the Republican senators, who are not doing anything, and they could do something. And I'm wondering, if you are elected, based on what John Thune has already done to stop the president's agenda, would he get your vote to be majority leader?
2: So look, the Save America Act, the president said in the State of the Union, I was there, I heard him, most important bill in front of our Congress, because it's necessary for the midterms. It's necessary for our future. We have all these Democratic states that have gerrymandered, that have, not just gerrymandered, but that they've rigged their elections with mail-in ballot fraud, having non-citizens vote, no photo ID. These are very essential things to fair elections. And I don't know how it's possible. And I even said it right after the runoff. I said, I'd consider dropping out if John Cornyn, after 42 years, actually accomplished one good thing, which he hasn't done in 42 years. And that one good thing was get the Save America passed. And guess what? Something that fundamental that we have the votes to get with 53 Republicans, they went on vacation for 2 weeks instead of passing it, came back for a week, and I think then they took another break. So it's very frustrating to me, and this is exactly what I'm trying to highlight as I run against John Cornyn. It's time to deliver results for Texas and for the country, and John Cornyn hasn't done it, and so it's time to change out. It's time to put in a pitcher who will actually throw a fastball.
0: All right, that was a bit of our conversation with the Texas Attorney General, Ken Paxton. This is going to be a major race to watch. You know, it's interesting. President Trump has yet to endorse anyone in this race, and there's a lot of speculation as to why. I say let the guys duke it out. There's really no reason why the president needs to jump in, but let's see how all this plays out. I'm curious, though, for Texas voters, if President Trump comes in at the end of the day and says, all right, John Cornyn is who I'm endorsing, who do you vote for at that point? And I suspect the people of Texas are going to rise up and vote for Ken Paxton. That's what I think is going to happen. But regardless, this has been a really, really expensive runoff. It's been incredibly nasty. And for what? It's very clear that the Texas voters are done with John Cornyn, and they're simply done with all of these Republicans that campaign as conservative, but then they behave just like Democrats when they get up on Capitol Hill. And the voters are saying, you know what, enough is enough. We're not going to go down this path anymore. So anyway, curious to hear your thoughts on that, and we're going to be paying very close attention, of course, tomorrow, primary day in Georgia and Kentucky. We're going to keep close tabs on all of that race, on both of those races, rather, tomorrow on the show. Again, our telephone number, 901-260-5926. That's 901-260-5926. Another big story we're going to be following tomorrow, the end of the war in Iran. When is that going to happen? President Trump now alluding to the fact that most wars take years to conclude. That is not going to be acceptable. It's just not going to be acceptable to the America First base. That's just, MAGA's not going to be happy with that. But we'll check in and see how things are going there and whether or not we're going to be able to wrap this thing up before the midterm elections. Just a reminder, ladies and gentlemen, to head over to Amazon, Barnes & Noble, Books A Million, and pre-order a copy of my new book. It's called The Golden Age, How Trump Saved America. That book will be in stores, I believe, sometime in June. So we're excited. We're excited for you to read this book. It is really going to encourage you. It's going to lift your spirits, and it's going to give you direction for what we do after President Trump leaves office. All right, we've got to leave it there, everybody. Tonight, 5 o'clock Eastern, the Todd Stearns Show. Burt Jones joining us from Georgia. Chuck Fleischman from Tennessee. We have a whole host of other characters as well. Be sure to tune in. Folks, get out there. Have a great one. You be good, America. Why are radical Islamists and radical progressives groups that could not be more different working together? The answer will shock you. Dr. Michael Youssef has spent decades studying this from the inside, and in his most urgent book yet, An Unholy Alliance, he tears the mask off a coordinated assault on American freedom and Judeo-Christian civilization. Foreign funding, institutional cowardice, cultural infiltration in our schools, our cities, and even our churches. It is not a conspiracy theory. 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An Unholy Alliance gives you the 1,400-year backstory behind today's headlines and a practical action plan to fight back with faith and courage. Dr. Youssef says this is the wake-up call the church needs now. So don't wait. 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
9: From ABC News, I'm Mike Dabusky. Police now say two gunmen are dead who allegedly stormed the Islamic Center of San Diego this afternoon. San Diego Police Chief Scott Wall says all the children who were on site were evacuated and are now safe, but there were adult casualties.
10: Our hearts go out to the families that are in this moment being notified of what has happened to their loved ones. We have three confirmed adults that are deceased at the Islamic Center.
9: An investigation into the shooter's motives is now underway. President Trump writing on social media this afternoon that the U.S. will hold off on a planned military attack on Iran that had been scheduled for tomorrow.
11: That pause, according to the president, is because, quote, serious negotiations are now taking place and a deal acceptable to the U.S., quote, will be made. Still, the president warned he's asked the Pentagon to prepare for, quote, a full large-scale assault on Iran on a moment's notice in the event that an acceptable deal is not reached. Karen Travers, ABC News, the White House.
9: An American citizen has tested positive for the Ebola virus and is now being held at a U.S. military base in Germany. That person, identified as a medical missionary named Dr. Peter Stafford, had been working in the Democratic Republic of Congo, where an outbreak of that virus is taking place. ABC News medical correspondent Dr. Darian Sutton has more.
12: There is no approved vaccine for the current strain that we're seeing circulating in the Democratic Republic of Congo, as well as Uganda, and there's no formal treatment, and that is where the problem comes into play, because without that access to a vaccine and treatment, that makes treating this problem even more difficult. And with limitations in resources, interruptions in aid, for example, the USAID, that leaves many of these people without the needed assistance and increases the risk of death from these infections.
9: Nearly 90 people are suspected to have died from Ebola in the DRC. And in Oakland, California, a jury tossed out Elon Musk's lawsuit against Sam Altman. 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
7: This is Jed Mescott, and on this long upcoming Memorial Day weekend, the question this morning, where is everybody going?
13: Well, Going.com says travelers are gravitating toward classic vacation spots. Think Las Vegas, Honolulu, Los Angeles, San Francisco, right here in the Big Apple, with Seattle topping the list as the number one destination this year.
7: Well, speaking of vacations, the gondola may never get up in the air now that some Lookout Mountain, Tennessee officials took action to make sure the proposed ride taking people up the mountain from the Georgia side is not expanded to the Tennessee side. Rock City wants to take tourists from Chattanooga Valley to their attraction. Well, how about this story? According to the U.S. Department of the Treasury, roughly $27 billion was exploited from senior citizens in 2024. At the top of the list was Arizona. Tennessee fell closer to the middle of the list at number 35. And finally, this Saturday morning at 7 o'clock, they need you at the Chattanooga National Cemetery, where more than 50,000 flags will be placed among the gravesites. Parking will be allowed at the cemetery.
14: Here's the official forecast for tonight. Partly cloudy, 68. Partly sunny tomorrow with a high of 90. Tuesday night, partly cloudy, 68 degrees, our low. Wednesday, showers and thunderstorms with a high of 88 degrees. More showers and thunderstorms as we head into Wednesday night, our low dropping down to 66. Thursday, a chance of showers in the morning. Could see some thunderstorms by afternoon and a high of 85. I'm Craig Allen on WGOW.
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1: A tremendous mind and scholar, one of the greatest, who studied Islam for more than half a century, died in his 90s. Probably for 60, 70 years. And for a good chunk of that time, he was a professor at Princeton. Bernard Lewis was his name. If you can get a hold of something written by him, by all means, read it. I am very pleased that conservatives, some with platforms, some online, some on radio and so forth, are finally, talking about the Marxist-Islamist fusion. They're even using that phrase. You heard it here first, of course. We know that as a matter of fact. And others are now finally talking about it. They can say red, green, whatever they want. It doesn't matter. It's the same thing. And those of you who read On Power, you saw it in there. Those of you who read American Marxism, you saw it in there too. In other words, years ago. We'll be right back.
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14: You and I have never met, but I'm willing to bet that there is something you would like to do, but you feel like you can't, that it's too hard, that you don't deserve it. A colleague of mine recently told me about this new book called Brave Shift, 30 Mindset Changes to Transform Your Life. It's written by a woman named Michelle Carrer. Carrer says the one thing most people forget when they set a goal is to attach a reason to it. Having that reason is big, because when you don't want to do something that's necessary to reach your goal, you can go back to your reason to find the motivation you need. Try to frame your goal as something you want to achieve

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10: From ABC News, I'm Stephanie Officer. President Trump says American allies in the Gulf region have asked him to hold off on a planned attack on Iran because of negotiations taking place. The post comes a day after the president threatened Iran on social media.
11: President Trump wrote on social media the U.S. will hold off on what he called a, quote, planned military attack on Iran scheduled for Tuesday at the request of the leaders of Qatar, Saudi Arabia, and the UAE. That pause, according to the president, is because, quote, serious negotiations are now taking place and a deal acceptable to the U.S., quote, will be made. Still, the president warned he's asked the Pentagon to prepare for, quote, a full large-scale assault on Iran on a moment's notice in the event that an acceptable deal is not reached. Karen Travers, ABC News, the White House.
10: The Islamic Center of San Diego was targeted by two suspects ages 17 and 19 this morning. They opened fire, killing three men outside the worship center, including a security guard. Police credit that guard with saving lives.